The instrumental versions of Last Midnight and Back into the Woods from Stephen Sondheim's score to Disney's Into the Woods from 2014. A brilliant mashup of fairy tale characters who find themselves in the woods for all kinds of reasons and run into all kinds of surprises. If you've got to wander into the woods, doing so with Disney is probably a safer bet than most. The warning, "Don't go into the woods," has its roots in fairy tales. These aren't the pretty ones with kindly creatures and magical sprites. These are cautionary tales, specifically crafted to frighten us from going into the unknown. Fairy tales can also be metaphors for watching out for the most dangerous animal of all, man. Charles Perrault wrote and published such a cautionary tale in Red Riding Hood in 1697 in his Tales and Stories with the Past with Morals, subtitled Tales of Mother Goose. Red Riding Hood has been made into a number of films, including the horror genre. A particularly bad adaptation came out in 2011. It was produced by Leonardo DiCaprio, directed by Catherine Hardwicke, who did the first Twilight film, and boasted Gary Oldman and Amanda

That was The End Suite from Red Riding Hood, a 2011 adaptation of the cautionary tale from Mother Goose. Charles Perrault crafted his original Red Riding Hood as a warning to readers about strangers preying on young girls walking through the forest. He concludes his fairy tale with a moral, cautioning women and young girls about the dangers of trusting men. He states, "Watch out if you haven't learned that tame wolves are the most dangerous of all." It seems that some things never change. In thriller or horror movies, holidays or outings in woodsy locations never seem to bode well.

Apparently, the wilderness can be inhabited by all manner of dangerous things, from wolves and bears to inbred hillbillies and cannibals. Not the vacation you were envisioning, is it? And yet, year after year, troops of innocent campers, thrill-seekers, and bored city slickers head into the wilderness and into unimaginable harm's way. A quartet of Atlanta city slickers found that out in the 1972 film Deliverance. Four friends decide to ditch golfing for a trip down the river of a wilderness area that is about to be flooded for progress, and they want to see it before it's gone. The guys meet the locals, who are mostly the aforementioned hillbillies. And the locals don't take too kindly for their territory being patronized by boys from the city. One bright spot in this horrific weekend is that the visitors do make a brief connection with a young boy who plays the banjo in the most amazing way, and that piece of film music history lives on. Here is Dueling Banjos from Deliverance with Eric Weissberg and Steve Mandelt on banjos.

Dueling Banjos from the 1972 film Deliverance. The film was based on the best-selling novel by James Dickey and is a tale of toxic masculinity, culture clashes, and survival in the wilderness. I'm Edmund Stone, creator, host, and producer of The Score. Today, we are on a daring venture into the unsettling realm of the unknown with a show called Don't Go Into the Woods. For centuries, we have been warned against going into the woods. Strange things stir there. Wild animals and unknown dangers lurk behind every tree. Yet the cinematic parade of innocents that blithely go to that rustic, solitary cabin in the woods is apparently so enticing it's become a trope. The 2012 horror film, The Cabin in the Woods, puts a unique twist on that trope. A cliché bunch of students head off to party for the weekend, but that's where the clichés end. They encounter murderous zombie rednecks, monsters, and every conceivable nightmare creature as they find out that they are to become offerings to an ancient underworld bevy of creatures who used to rule the planet and demand human sacrifice, or they'll wipe out all humanity. The fates of the college students are being manipulated by technicians at an unknown facility, whose job apparently is to facilitate the sacrifice at all costs. David Julian wrote a score that is both lovely and terrifying.

part of David Julian's soundtrack to 2012's The Cabin in the Woods, a vividly different take on the cautionary tale of Don't Go Into the Woods. Going into a remote area in the winter and having an automobile accident is not on anyone's vacation bucket list. However, that's what happens to romance novelist Paul Sheldon during a blizzard. He is rescued by Annie, a nurse who proclaims herself to be his number one fan of his romantic novels, featuring the character Misery Chastain. She takes the injured Sheldon to her home, an isolated cabin in the frozen wilderness, and tends to him. When he tells her that he has grown tired of his literary protagonist and has decided to kill the character off, Annie turns vicious. She holds him prisoner and insists he write a new Misery novel, punishing him when he rebels. The film was scored by Mark Shaiman and starred a relative unknown at that time, Kathy Bates, who won Golden Globe and Academy Awards for her performance as the psychopathic Annie.

that was Misery's Return, a frenetic cue by Mark Shaiman in his feature film debut as composer, 1990's Misery, the only Stephen King adaptation to become an Oscar-winning film. M. Night Shyamalan is no stranger to the genre of bizarre and psychological film. His 2023 foray, Knock at the Cabin, features his trademark psychological tension and characters in outrageous situations. In this case, it's a story about the end of the world and how a small group of people have visions that lead them to a remote cabin inhabited by two dads and their adorable adopted little girl. Dave Bautista plays one of the visionaries, a grade school teacher with a gentle voice and lots of tattoos. He's immediately likable, as is the little family in the cabin, but the visions tell him and his cadre that they must murder the isolated trio to save the world from the apocalypse. Great acting, ghastly premise. Herdis Steffensdottir wrote an edgy score.

some of Herdis Stefansdottir's score to Knock at the Cabin, an M. Night Shyamalan film from 2023, based on the novel titled Cabin at the End of the World. It's more than a cautionary tale about wandering into the woods. It's a cautionary tale about collective fears and conspiracy theories dividing normal people. I'm Edmund Stone, creator, host, and producer of The Score. Still to come on Don't Go Into the Woods, more scary and psychological twists and turns from films including The Revenant, Blair Witch, Hush, and more. 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
2: Hush, from 2016, is a different take on the isolated cabin in the woods. Maddie Young is a deaf writer who lives alone in a cabin that is apparently catnip for crazies. A masked maniac stalks Maddie, who, while terrified, is quite capable of fighting back. Her deafness, in this case, is not a handicap, but something she uses to her advantage in an ingenious game of cat and mouse. The Newton brothers wrote a tense score.

That was Against the Odds by the Newton Brothers from the 2016 home invasion movie Hush. The home in question is the writing retreat of author Maddie Young, who is being stalked by a man in a white mask. The remoteness of the location that drew the writer to the cabin in the woods is also what drew the crazed killer. If you must go into the woods, it would be advisable not to go into any creepy, abandoned houses you might find along the way. In the 2017 Netflix film, The Ritual, a group of old college friends set off on a hiking trip in northern Sweden. During a ferocious rainstorm, one of them is injured, and the group decides to cut through a dense forest to shorten the time it would take to get to their camp. There they find an abandoned cabin strewn with necklaces of strange runes and a carved wooden effigy of something half-human, half-animal. And that was the easy part. They head into the forest again and are stalked by a monster that looks remarkably like the effigy. Ben Lovett wrote the score.

That was The Ritual and Monsters from 2017's The Ritual, composed by Ben Lovett. The film is a story about a hiking trip into the woods of northern Sweden that is filled with danger, death, monsters, and a fair number of warnings that are obviously ignored by the hikers. I'm Edmund Stone, creator, host, and producer of The Score. Today, we're taking a look and a listen to films that illustrate why one ought not go into the woods. It's scary there. Blair Witch from 2016 is a found footage supernatural horror film, the third in a series, and a direct sequel to the first movie, The Blair Witch Project. A group of young people are out to get closure on the disappearance of the original film crew. They run into all kinds of spooky things whilst looking for one of the team's sisters, Hannah, who vanished in the first movie. As with the first film, the found footage is all that remains of the quest, the only evidence before their cameras mysteriously went dark. Adam Wingard directed and co-produced the film and composed the score.

atmospheric music called The House in the Woods from 2016's Blair Witch, composed by the movie's director and co-producer, Adam Wingard. We've looked at some rather supernatural repercussions of going off into the woods, but nature is filled with plenty of predators on its own, and some of them are pretty scary just as they are. But what would happen if an apex predator picked up a very, very bad human habit, such as doing cocaine? You'd get a movie like 2023's Cocaine Bear. The title says it all. It's a gory comedy about a 500-pound black bear who finds and eats several kilos of cocaine and goes on a rampage in the Chattahoochee National Forest in Georgia. Based on real events of 1985, a drug dealer has dropped a large shipment of cocaine from an airplane, planning on picking it up later. But the bear gets there first, snorts the drugs, and goes on a bloody rampage. Things only get worse when the bear gets addicted. A weird collective of hikers, kids, parents, park rangers, and gang members meet the bear, and the outcomes are not good. Mark Mothersbaugh crafted an 80s-style soundtrack.

Some of Mark Mothersbaugh's 1980s influenced score from 2023's Cocaine Bear. Now you can add a drug-addicted bear to your list of reasons not to go into the woods. As strange as that statement is, the movie is based on actual events. Another film based on real events is the much more dramatic 2015 movie The Revenant. It is based on the adventures of Hugh Glass, a frontiersman and tracker in the early 1800s. Glass's life was fascinating, and for the most part, the movie highlighted real experiences, including being attacked by a bear who tore some of his flesh off and fed it to her cubs. Glass was a man who deliberately set out into the wilderness, and the challenges he met and survived were real. The scene where he is attacked by a protective mother bear are among the most terrifying and well-researched in cinema. Ryoichi Sakamoto wrote the score.

A Gentle Cue by Ryuichi Sakamoto from 2015's The Revenant, a film based on the historical figure of Hugh Glass, a mountain man of the early 1800s who was attacked and mauled by a bear, then left for dead by his companions. He sustained a broken leg, punctured throat, and exposed ribs in the attack, then dragged himself 200 miles to the nearest outpost. Glass spent much of his life as a trapper and a guide, heading into woods that were far more primal than they are today. It's a cautionary tale as old as humans. "Don't go into the woods," characters tell each other, "or else." Stories don't create our fears, they reflect them back to us, shimmering with layers of unease. We're afraid of the dark woods because they hold secrets we're not sure we want to know. We're not in charge in the woods, and the shifting of power in those labyrinthian woodlands reminds us we never were.

0: 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The Score's executive producer is Fred Child. Production assistance is provided by Warren Black, Dylan Bodnarik, and Todd Dolanik. For more information about our show, visit us at thescore.org. I'm your producer and host, Edmund Stone. 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
4: Steve Reich started writing music in the 1960s. Since then, he's written a lot of music to feature percussion instruments, like vibraphones and marimbas, large and small. The largest marimbas are very large indeed. They can play 5 octaves. That's just 2.5 octaves short of what a grand piano can play. The lowest note they can play is the lowest note a cello can play, low C. In 2009, Steve Reich realized he'd never written for a 5-octave marimba, so he made sure to include a couple when he wrote this, Mallet Quartet, today's global encore for Steve Reich's 90th birthday.

Dance in the Twilight, from the Springtime Suite by Eric Coates. That was the Slovak Radio Symphony Orchestra, conducted by Andrew Penny. Thank you for joining me this hour. I'm Aaron Kane. Every Saturday during this hour, we share an exclusive live performance from concert halls and festivals around the world. We call it the Global Encore. This time, it's a performance from this past February, recorded at the Conde Duque Contemporary Culture Center in Madrid, and it's a performance of the music of American composer Steve Reich, whose 90th birthday is today. This is something he composed in 2009 for two vibraphones and two big five-octave marimbas, Mallet Quartet, played here by the Colin Curry Group.

0: A performance from this past February at the Conde Duque Contemporary Culture Center in Madrid, Spain. That was the Colin Curry Group performing Mallet Quartet by Steve Reich, who was a little trepidatious about writing something for five-octave marimba. They can play very low notes, but he thought that when you hit the lowest notes too hard with the mallet, you don't get a pitch, you just get a fuzzy noise. But he worked it out. It's all in the wrist and in the writing. Up next, Mozart gets a little bit fiddly. Stay tuned.
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0: When you picture Mozart, do you picture him at a keyboard? It would make sense if you did. He was a keyboard virtuoso from a very young age. Then there's the movie, Amadeus, which only ever showed Mozart playing a harpsichord or conducting, but it is worth remembering. Mozart learned to play the violin at the same time he learned to play the keyboard. Here's a violin sonata by Mozart, played by violinist Alina Ibrahimova and pianist Cedric Tiberghien.

0: Violinist Alina Ibragimova joining pianist Cedric Tiberghien. That was the Violin Sonata in A Major by Wolfgang Amadeus Mozart. Up next, Carl Nielsen calls it good.
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0: Carl Nielsen wrote this music, intending it to be the first movement of a symphony, but he never finished the rest of the movements that would have made up that symphony, so a few years later he basically said, okay, it's done. And he premiered it as his Symphonic Rhapsody.

0: An early symphonic work by Carl Nielsen there. He wrote that when he was 23. He thought it would be the first movement of a symphony and then decided he didn't need the rest of the symphony. The Symphonic Rhapsody by Carl Nielsen played there.
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0: What is minimalism? That depends on what you think is being minimalized in minimalism. Well, in this music, it certainly isn't the performance forces that are being minimalized. This is a large ensemble, almost as big as a symphony orchestra, plus two singers. Steve Reich has been called a master of minimalism, a pioneer in an artistic movement. If you ask Steve Reich himself, he's not crazy about that label, and doesn't often use the word minimalist to describe his music. He does call it an intuitive movement towards what we wanted to hear. I'm Aaron Kane. You'll hear Music for a Large Ensemble by Steve Reich on his 90th birthday. This is how the hour begins. This is how the hour begins. This is how the hour begins. Not with a bang, but a murmur.

Le Murmure, The Murmur, or The Whisper, the name of that nocturne by Maria Szymanowska, played there by pianist Anna Czyborowska. Thanks for joining me. I'm Aaron Kane. Let's hear some music for guitar by Colombian composer Gentil Montaña. It's played here by Chilean guitarist José Antonio Escobar.

Guabina Viajera, from the second Colombian suite by Colombian composer Gentil Montaña, played there by Chilean guitarist José Antonio Escobar. Roque Cordero was born in Panama, and he wasted no time in becoming an important musical figure in his home country. He started writing music when he was still in high school, and he founded the National Orchestra of Panama when he was just 21 years old. Here are the miniatures for small orchestra by Roque Cordero, played by the Chicago Sinfonietta.

0: 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Miniatures for Small Orchestra, by Roque Cordero. Okay, small orchestra, meet large ensemble in a minute.
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0: Today is the birthday of American composer Steve Reich, and we are celebrating with his music. This is something he wrote in 1978, Music for a Large Ensemble. He thought of it as an extension of the Baroque Concerto Grosso, where there's more than one soloist. Well, here there are 20 soloists. He was also experimenting with voices, and not just for the sung parts in the piece. There are two female vocalists. He was experimenting with what he called the human breath as the measure of musical duration. So even the trumpet notes don't last longer than it would take someone to take one normal, comfortable breath. Music for a Large Ensemble. Steve Reich leads the Steve Reich Ensemble.

0: Steve Reich led the Steve Reich Ensemble in Music for a Large Ensemble by, wait for it, Steve Reich, who turns 90 today. Happy birthday.
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0: Maurice Ravel was drawn to the waltz, so it stands to reason that he was inspired by several Viennese composers. A lot of them happened to be named Strauss, but one of them was named Franz Schubert. He composed a set of 34 dances called Sentimental Waltzes, and then later a set of 12 called Noble Waltzes, so Ravel certainly had Schubert in mind when he set about writing his Noble and Sentimental Waltzes.

0: Maurice Ravel paying homage to Franz Schubert with his noble and sentimental waltzes.
1: 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That's coming up on Concierto.
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0: Amor mahat vahase harbe. That's what they're singing. You can find those words in the Talmud, near the very beginning of the Talmud. The translation, say little and do much. Steve Reich could put those words on his business card. I think they're a perfect description of his approach to music. Music that celebrates simplicity by showing how profound simplicity is. I'm Aaron Kane. We're celebrating the 90th birthday of Steve Reich with his You Are Variations this hour. Nobody knows whether the old Swedish fiddler they called Lasse Inlyby wrote this tune, or if he just played it so often that it became his tune, but it's played here by the Danish String Quartet.

The Danish String Quartet, who also created that arrangement of the old Swedish waltz, Lasse in Liebe. 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I'm Aaron Kane, very pleased to be listening along with you. Here is music of Armenian composer Stefan Elmas, A Romance.

pianist Mikhail Arapetyan performing that Romance by Stefan Elmas. Here is an introspective and solemn meditation by American composer Jonathan Leshnoff, Elegy, written in memory of the thousands of nameless people everywhere who have suffered under oppression.

0: Elegy by Jonathan Leshnoff. Alexander Micklethwaite conducted members of the Oklahoma City Philharmonic.
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0: We are celebrating the birthday of Steve Reich. He turns 90 today, and here is something he wrote in 2004 for instrumental ensemble and singers called You Are Variations. It's in four movements, and each movement is a setting of a short text, either in Hebrew or translated from Hebrew into English from various sources, from the Psalms, from the Talmud, the writings of Rabbi Nachman. The text of movement one is You Are Wherever Your Thoughts Are. Movement two translates to I Place the Eternal Before Me. Movement three, the text back in English again, is Explanations Come to an End Somewhere. And the final movement back in Hebrew translates to Say Little and Do Much. Here are members of the Los Angeles Master Chorale and a pretty large but unnamed ensemble of instrumentalists, all doing much and all being led by Grant Gershon. You Are Variations by Steve Reich.

0: You Are Variations by Steve Reich. Grant Krishan conducted the Los Angeles Master Chorale and Instrumental Ensemble.
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0: Here's another musical treasure that was once lost but now is found. It's by Ukrainian composer Anatoly Kos-Anatolsky, something he wrote for violin and piano originally, but there was a version for violin and orchestra. There was. It was written in 1962, and then that version was lost. In 2019, Ukrainian violinist Solomia Ivakiv asked another Ukrainian composer to reconstruct that lost score from an early audio recording, leading to this much more recent audio recording of The Poem by Anatoly Kos-Anatolsky.

0: Ukraine National Symphony Orchestra, conducted by Volodymyr Sirenko. That was Poem by Ukrainian composer Anatoly Kos-Anatolsky, featuring violinist.
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0: Steve Reich is not one for giving his music complicated titles. Music for 18 musicians, drumming, different trains, and this one, The Four Sections. The title refers to the four sections of the orchestra: strings, woodwinds, brass, and percussion. They're all here. It also refers to the four movements he divided the piece into. They're called slow, slow, moderate, and fast. The title also refers to the four harmonic sections each of the four movements are divided into. Four contains multitudes. Who says three is the magic number? Here's another number that's pretty magical, 90. The age Steve Reich reaches today. We'll celebrate his birthday with this music this hour. Here's music by another American composer who may not have reached 90, but she did live a full and rich musical life, Amy Beach. This is her prelude on an old folk tune, played by Joanne Polk.

Amy Beach based that on a 17th century Irish melody, her prelude on an old folk tune, played there by Joanne Polk. I'm Aaron Kane, grateful to be listening along with you on the 90th birthday of American composer Steve Reich. So I think it's only fitting that we start this hour with music by a composer who is 91, Terry Riley, who's often mentioned in the very next breath after Steve Reich, or perhaps before, both pioneers in minimalism, both rejecting formal structures for something a bit freer, a bit more influenced by jazz and other cultures, a bit different. A piece called In C is probably what Terry Riley is best known for. Well, here is another note-named piece of his, G-Song.

G-Song by Terry Riley, played there by percussionists Kasia Kadlubowska and Dominik Bukowski. It was back around 1987 when conductor Michael Tilson Thomas suggested to Steve Reich that he compose this piece, something for his full orchestra to play. Strings, woodwinds, brass, percussion, all four sections. And he divided it into four movements featuring each of those sections. Steve Reich is often a three-part, fast, slow, fast kind of guy, but this time he wanted to write something that starts slow and then just keeps speeding up. Here is the Lyon National Orchestra, conducted by David Robertson, performing the four sections by Steve Reich on his birthday.

0: The Four Sections by Steve Reich, performed there by the Lyon National Orchestra, conducted by David Robertson. Beethoven shows you what he's made of in a minute.
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0: In his first set of string quartets, Beethoven was trying to prove that he understood and respected the influence of Haydn and Mozart and their quartets, but that he was also going to take things to the next level. 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

Many composers have tried their hand at Shakespeare, especially the classic love story of Romeo and Juliet. Berlioz, Tchaikovsky, Prokofiev, they each spun out their own dramatic musical take on the tale, but this one's different. Charles Gounod was a lover, not a fighter. He saw Romeo and Juliet through a softer lens, and he knew that his strengths lay less in depicting the violence of the story and more in painting the romance of it all. So when he brought Romeo and Juliet to the stage, he turned away from the swords and the feuding, and he turned to the heart. No matter how dark things get, love reigns supreme, even in a tragedy like this one. Gounod's ballet music from Romeo and Juliet, performed for you here by the Orchestra of Toulouse. I'm Melanie Renata, and this is Music Through the Night.

0: Most composers who have tackled Romeo and Juliet have gone straight for the drama and the danger. Gounod clearly chose a different path for his ballet and let the love story take center stage. The Orchestra of Toulouse performing Michel Plisson at the podium. I'm Melanie Renata with another slice of a love story coming up for you in just a moment. 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
0: You get swept away here into a vibrant fairy tale dreamland. Three pictures from Sleeping Beauty by Engelbert Humperdinck.

The Bamberg Symphony Orchestra with a work from Engelbert Humperdinck. Three pictures from a supposed fairy tale love story. But I don't know, the whole plot of Sleeping Beauty just sounds like a nightmare to me. I'm Melanie Renata. You're listening to Music Through the Night. And you're about to be listening to a piece crafted in a burst of inspiration while Johannes Brahms was on a Swiss mountain retreat. Cellist Zuhal Bailey performing with pianist Awadhajan Prat. It's the second cello sonata in F major from Brahms.

0: In one very productive summer month, just chilling in the Swiss mountains, Brahms wrote a violin sonata, a piano trio, several songs, and that cello sonata, his second in F major, shared with you there by cellist Zuel Bailey and pianist Avadajan Prat. 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

He was a man from two cultures. Composer Louis-Théodore Gouvy grew up in a Prussian village within a French-speaking family, so he was steeped in both French and German cultures. He drew inspiration from this mixed cultural background and modeled himself after composers like Mendelssohn and Schumann. In his day, he was highly regarded, but after his death, his music sort of fell into obscurity. This is a lesser-known work from him, a bit lighter than most of his other stuff. It's on the way. I'm Melanie Renata, and this is Music Through the Night.

The Monte Carlo National Opera Orchestra takes you on a late night date here. You're off to the ballet. Music from Gioachino Rossini's take on William Shakespeare's Otello.

0: The night is young. It's the weekend, so why not? The ballet music from Otello by Gioachino Rossini, the Monte Carlo National Opera Orchestra performing. I'm Melanie Renata with a bright bit of Baroque on the horizon. 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
0: Georg Philipp Telemann was the most celebrated German composer during the late Baroque era, and not only because he actually published his music, which then made it accessible to the public, but also it's because he composed quite a bit for a hot instrument of the time, the viola da gamba. His suite for viola da gamba and strings in D minor, shared with you here by soloist Sarah Cunningham and the Orchestra of the Age of Enlightenment, Monica Huggett at the podium.

Monica Hoggett conducting the Orchestra of the Age of Enlightenment, and Sarah Cunningham playing the viola da gamba for Georg Philipp Telemann's suite for viola da gamba and strings in D minor. Tonight's classical music is supported by the University of Illinois' Geese College of Business, offering a completely online MBA program that learners can take at their own pace while engaging with classmates around the globe. 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I'm Melanie Renata with a compact little gem from Louis-Theodore Gouvy, his Symphonie Breve, shared with you here by the German Radio Philharmonic. 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

0: He may have composed in the shadow of giants like Brahms and Schumann, but works like that show that Louis Theodore Gouvy had a clear voice of his own. His Symphonie Breve, Opus 58, the German Radio Philharmonic performing, Jacques Mercier at the podium.
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0: Have you ever been to a live musical performance? You can feel the buzz of energy that vibrates through the crowd, almost like the audience and the performers are all riding the same musical wave. The premiere of this piece was very much like that. Intense and invigorating, Ludwig van Beethoven himself at the podium, violently tearing his arms as he conducted. The orchestra matched his energy, of course, and the audience, well, they demanded more. You, my friend, don't have to demand a thing. This entire work is on the way. I'm Melanie Vernata, super glad you're here. You're listening to Music Through the Night. A bit of a pleasant pastoral dream here to start off our time together this hour. Pianist Quinn Nguyen with a blink and you'll miss it moment from Germaine Taillefer.

Here and Gone in the Blink of an Eye, the Pastoral Indie by Germaine Taillefer. I'm Melanie Renata, glad to have you here for some music through the night. This next work opens with a real sunny and warm personality, sort of the only mood that Russian composers were allowed to create in the 1960s and 70s. But Alfred Schnittke wove his feelings into his music, painted as paying homage to the classical greats. There's a bit of Bach here in Schnittke's Suite in the Old Style, the Moscow Virtuosi performing.

0: Vladimir Spivkov conducting the Moscow Virtuosi for the sound of Russian composer Alfred Schnittke, writing something simple and sincere, his suite in the old style. I'm Melanie Renata with a sincerely fiery symphony in just a minute. 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
2: Dvorak's Seventh Symphony is a lyrical tribute to the Czech people and their political struggles. 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
0: Once, while Beethoven was losing his hearing, he was also coming out of yet another failed romance. And the man was broke. Clearly, he was navigating one of the most painful periods of his life. And it was then when he crafted this fiery piece, his Seventh Symphony in A Major. Here's the Westeastern Divan Orchestra.

0: a symphony that blew away the audiences at its premiere. They begged for an encore of the second movement. Sorry, there's no time to give you the second movement again, but at least you got that, the whole shebang. Beethoven's 7th Symphony in A Major, Daniel Barenboim conducting the West Eastern Divan Orchestra.
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0: At 63 years old, already a celebrated composer across the Soviet Union, Reinhold Glier did something that no Russian composer had done before. He wrote a concerto for the harp. The idea began as a casual conversation in a ballet orchestra pit, and it slowly grew into a shimmering showpiece. Music that feels both grand and intimate. Like little secrets tucked inside a full symphony orchestra. It's on the way. I'm Melanie Renata. 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

You know that feeling when you're in the zone, completely consumed with whatever you're doing, writing, painting, cleaning, whatever? Well, that flow state is truly an incredible feeling, and there's magical stuff that can come from that, like this work by Dvorak, his Bagatelles. Here's the National Chamber Players.

0: In just 12 days of uninterrupted inspiration, Dvorak poured out that set of joyful little pieces, his Bagatelles, Opus 47, Lowell Graham, conducting the National Chamber Players. I'm Melanie Renata, with Music on the Way, that was crafted by a 17th century nun. 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
0: My guess is you might not have heard of composer Isabella Leonarda, but her Opus 16 features the earliest known published instrumental sonatas by a woman. This is her fourth, performed by Cappella Strumentale del Duomo de Novara.

The 17th century nun Isabella Leonarda composed strictly only during the time allotted for rest at the convent she taught at. In all, she wrote around 200 sacred and instrumental pieces. That was her fourth sonata, her opus 16. I'm Melanie Renata, so glad to have you here for some music through the night. As you edge a bit closer to daylight, things get a bit dramatic with this harp concerto by Reinhold Glier. Here's harpist Rachel Masters and the City of London Sinfonia.

0: A blend of Viennese classical style with Russian romantic nationalism. The Harp Concerto by Reinhold Glier, performed by the City of London Sinfonia and harpist Rachel Masters. Richard Hickox at the podium.
1: Dvořák's Seventh Symphony is a lyrical tribute to the Czech people and their political struggles. 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Next time with the CSO, I'm Lisa Simeoni. 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

When you're hung up on someone, when you're falling in love, there's a particular sort of distraction that happens. Everything you create seems to carry the essence of your crush, even if it's not intentional. That happened to Samuel Coleridge Taylor. He was a young student at the Royal College of Music, and he met someone. And in that season of infatuation, when concentration felt impossible and everything was electric, he wrote four waltzes. Four characteristic waltzes. You get carried on this wave of love with this work later this hour. I'm Melanie Renata. Please stay with me.

As your night starts to dissolve and transform into your morning, this may be the best micro soundtrack. A peaceful work by Ludovico Einaudi called Out of the Night.

Violinist and conductor Angèle Dubois with La Pietà, offering you a slow morning mood out of the night by Einaudi. And a good Sunday morning to you. I'm Melanie Renata. Thanks for sharing some time and space with me. This work by Mozart, it sounds deceptively simple, just as much as it sounds familiar. He called it a piece for beginners, but I don't know what sort of beginner can rock this tiny gem from such a musical genius. It's Mozart's 16th Piano Sonata in C, performed for you here by pianist Orly Shaham.

Mozart could make even the most complex work seem easy. And I guess, also, pianist Orly Shaham, she can make the most complex work seem easy, too. There she shared Mozart's elegant and effortless piano sonata number 16 in C. Now, on a Sunday morning, in the midst of harvest season, it only feels natural to dig into a work by 12th century nun Hildegard von Bingen. Before she was ever even a composer, she was a medical writer, a naturalist, philosopher, and poet, and the only 12th century composer to set her writing to music. This is her work called Veni Creator Spiritus.

0: Anonymous for helping to weave the connection between nature and a higher energy. Veni Creator Spiritus by Hildegard von Bingen. I'm Melanie Renata, and I'm so glad you got a moment like that, because the pace really picks up in just a tick.
1: Pianist Lisa Kaplan describes composer Clarice Assad as a generous collaborator.
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3: 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I'm Steve Seal. 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
0: This work takes you on a quick adventure. It begins with a brief 20-second saunter, and then some big, bold themes just break right in. The London Mozart Players here with Antonio Rossetti's Symphony in D.

0: Themes of galloping horses, hunting horns, even barking dogs, bringing that work to its conclusion. Matthias Bammert leading the London Mozart Players for Antonio Rossetti's Symphony in D. I'm Melanie Renata with a bit of a dance break in just a moment.
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0: The waltz takes shape here in the form of four characteristic waltzes by Samuel Coleridge Taylor. He wrote this work as he was falling head over heels with his future wife. And that Twitter-pated vibe flutters through the whole thing. Here's the RTE Concert Orchestra.

0: Not necessarily a collection of waltzes, just a waltz-inspired piece. Four characteristic waltzes by Samuel Coleridge Taylor, Adrian Leeper, conducting the RTE Concert Orchestra.
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0: In the late 1800s and early 1900s, it was not socially acceptable for girls to study music. It wasn't really socially acceptable for girls to do a lot of things. But Lou Kloster was a little girl in Luxembourg, and her grandfather taught her music anyways. She and her sisters began their musical careers accompanying silent films, and then she eventually began composing. She even had some radio hits, including this one. It's Heideland, and it's on the way. I'm Melanie Renata. Please stay with me.

There's a heartfelt story from American writer John Steinbeck about a boy, a ranch, and a pony that he once cared for. Hollywood turned that story into a film that never quite found its footing. However, one aspect of the film caught on.

Leonard Slatkin conducting the St. Louis Symphony, painting an image of Morning on the Ranch from the Red Pony Suite by Aaron Copland. Good Sunday morning, my friend. It is 6 past the hour. I'm Melanie Renata. There's a carefree vibe that floats into your atmosphere in just a bit. First, an early work by Beethoven, one he wrote for friends and students, never actually intending to publish it. It's his 19th piano sonata in G minor.

pianist Stephen Kovacevich with a short and sweet piano sonata from Beethoven, his 19th in G minor. I'm Melanie Renata, and I promised you a moment to set your cares down. Well, this is it. A work from early 20th century composer

0: Just a real pleasant piece by Luxembourgish composer Luc Coster, the Estro Armonico Luxembourg Chamber Orchestra performing Heideland. I'm Melanie Renata with a vibrant guitar concerto coming up for you in just a tick.
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0: An orchestra, some horns, a flute solo, and then guitarist Pepe Ramiro just comes casually strolling in, joining the Academy of St. Martin in the Fields for Ferdinando Carulli's Guitar Concerto in A Major.

0: Garulli had a massive impact on the classical guitar repertoire. He wrote an instructional book that students still use to this very day, and he crafted hundreds of works for the guitar, including that, his guitar concerto in A major, Iona Brown, conducting the Academy of St. Martin in the Fields, and guitarist Pepe Ramiro. I'm Melanie Renata with the epitome of the Baroque era in just a minute.
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2: 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I'm Tony Morris. 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
0: Music for you here that's both creative and structurally logical. A pleasing piece for both sides of your brain, the Freiburg Baroque, with J.S. Bach's Brandenburg Concerto No. 1 in F major.

0: The epitome of the Baroque sound. J.S. Bach's first Brandenburg Concerto in F major, shared with you there by the Freiburg Baroque Orchestra. I'm Melanie Renata. Thank you for sharing some of your very precious time and space with me this morning. Be good to yourself today. And be good to your neighbor too, okay?
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The Polonaise, or in its French form, Polonaise, is one of five national dances of Poland. Can you name the others? Ding. The Mazurka, the Krakowiak, the Oborek, and the Kajawiak, excuse me. I've done my duty in naming, if not pronouncing. Going home for the day. See ya. Okay, over the years, the dance shed its rustic origins and was, quote, appropriated by the nobility, the aristocracy, the military, and the royalty. Frédéric Chopin was not really a member of any of those clubs necessarily, but he needed to eat. So he took the form to new heights. We'll hear an example coming up.

That's a lovely little swirling even cantilena written by Louis Cahuzac. And we heard Ricardo Morales, the clarinetist, and Michael Chertok playing the piano. It's a nice chamber music to open a Sunday morning. We have a symphony, Untitled, Unnumbered, from Claude Debussy coming up in just under a half hour. We'll also listen to the Andante, Spianato, and Grand Polonaise from Chopin. Today in history, in 1648 in New York, Peter Stuyvesant established America's first volunteer fire service. And in 1795, lyrical ballads, often considered the first major work of the English Romantic movement, was published by William Wordsworth and Samuel Taylor Coleridge. Here's the Ruy Blas Overture, Felix Mendelssohn. We have Edward Gardner conducting the City of Birmingham Symphony Orchestra.

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3: Composed in 1937, Hans Gall's Serenade for Strings was written during a period of immense personal upheaval, to say the least, for the Austrian Jewish composer. In 1939, Gall was summarily dismissed from his post as director of the Mainz Conservatory by the ascending Nazi regime, and his music was banned from German concert halls and airwaves. This was written just a year before the 1938 Nazi annexation of Austria, which forced Gall to flee once again, this time to exile in Britain. Here's a Serenade for Strings by Hans Gall. It's the Symphony Nova Scotia.

There we had the Serenade for Strings, a relatively obscure work these days anyway. Hans Gall created it. Georg Tintner conducted the symphony at Nova Scotia. Speaking of symphonies, here's one from Claude Debussy. Ewan Markle is conducting the Lyon National Orchestra.

0: That's a symphony, Claude Debussy, and the Lyon National Orchestra was conducted by Ewan Markle. I'm Kevin O'Connor. We'll close the hour with our Andante, Spianato, and Grand Polonaise from Chopin. That's next.
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0: The character of European dances, especially the Polonaise, became more stately, elegant, ceremonial, and dramatic even. Under Chopin, eventually the stirring music became separated from the dance, really, yielding popular instrumental pieces, mainly meant for a concert and chamber settings. Russians and European composers feasted on the idea, and the original Polish dance moved into a cosmopolitan international phenomenon. Here's the Andante, Spianato, and Grand Polonaise from Chopin.

0: Andante's Spianato and Grand Polonaise, that composed by Frédéric Chopin, delivered nicely solo by Yundi Lee. I'm Kevin O'Connor. We are at yourclassical.org.
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4: This is Sunday Baroque. I'm Suzanne Bona. In the list of unusual holidays and observances, one of my personal favorites is International Coffee Day. It is celebrated on October 1st every year, although, I don't know, isn't every day coffee day, literally? Did you know that there is a perfect Baroque-era composition for this important holiday? And it is by a composer who surely needed a little pick-me-up to help him deal with all of his work responsibilities and difficult patrons and those 20 children. Pour yourself a cup of joe, or whatever your preferred beverage might be, and listen to selections from Johann Sebastian Bach's Coffee Cantata, coming up in about 20 minutes.

Trumpeter Allison Balsam can skip the coffee and the morning alarms since she retired from her performing career just a little over a year ago. But she's happy to give you a little wake-up call, along with organist Stephen Cleobury, playing the chorale prelude Wachet auf, Wake Awake for Night is Passing, by Johann Sebastian Bach.

from their 2016 album, Ubilo. Trumpeter Allison Balsam and organist Stephen Cleobury played the chorale prelude Wachet auf by Johann Sebastian Bach. This is Sunday Baroque. There's a story that Arcangelo Corelli was giving a house concert for his biggest fan and patron, who was having a conversation over the music. And so Corelli just put down his violin and said that he didn't want the music to interrupt their conversation. But he also dedicated 12 sonatas to that important patron. It was Cardinal Pietro Ottoboni. And Rebel Baroque plays one of them.

Violinist Jörg Michael Schwartz and Rebel played the sonata Opus 4, No. 10 by Arcangelo Corelli from a set of sonatas dedicated to his patron, Cardinal Pietro Ottoboni. Composer Antonio Caldara was another beneficiary of Ottoboni's support. These are two of Caldara's sinfonias played by the University of Salamanca Baroque Ensemble.

0: The University of Salamanca Baroque Ensemble played The Baptist and Joseph Interprets His Dream, a pair of biblically themed programmatic symphonias by Antonio Caldara. 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

funded by the Friends of Sunday Baroque, whose contributors include the Schilling Family Foundation, Incorporated. The cat does not leave the mouse. Young ladies remain coffee addicts. The mother loves her cup of coffee. The grandmother drank it also. Who can blame the daughters? That is from the Coffee Cantata by Johann Sebastian Bach, documenting a playful exchange between a young coffee-drinking woman and her disapproving father. Masaaki Suzuki leads Bach Collegium Japan in selections from Bach's Coffee Cantata.

Masaaki Suzuki led Bach Collegium Japan with soprano Carolyn Sampson, bass Stefan Schreckenberger, and tenor Makoto Sakurada performing selections from the Coffee Cantata by Johann Sebastian Bach. He composed it in the early 1730s. It's a comic exchange between a young woman who loves to drink her coffee and her disapproving father. There is more about International Coffee Day on our website. And while you're there, check out our shop for a Sunday Baroque coffee mug and other merch. It's sundaybaroque.org. Lots of musicians in 18th century Leipzig, including Bach, used to hang out at a hotspot called Zimmermann's Coffee House, where they would have weekly jam sessions. And that is where the name for the French early music group Café Zimmermann came from. This is their performance of some of Jean-Baptiste Lully's opera music.

0: Café Zimmerman played some 17th century French opera music by Jean-Baptiste Lully, the Chaconne and Little Air from Phaeton, and the first air from Armide. 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
3: 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I'm Tony Morris. 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
0: 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In 1724, Antonio Vivaldi composed his opera Il Giustino for the carnival season in Rome. Clarinet virtuoso Martin Frust loves Vivaldi's music, and he wanted to have something to play, so he picked out some of his favorite tidbits from Giustino and from some other works, and he created clarinet arrangements and grouped them into concertos. Martin Frust and Concerto Cologne play the second of those so-called clarinet concertos by Vivaldi.

0: clarinetist Martin Fürst and Concerto Cologne played the second so-called clarinet concerto by Antonio Vivaldi. He had arranged some of his favorite arias from Vivaldi's operas, The Faithful Nymph and Il Giustino and the oratorio Judith Triumphant. Sunday Baroque is produced at WSHU in Fairfield, Connecticut, and funded by the Richard P. Garmany Fund at Hartford Foundation for Public Giving, providing support to institutions that are committed to enriching lives in Connecticut, including Hartford Stage Company and the Hart School at the University of Hartford. Our production team is Julie Ferdino, Jennifer Basher, Sabrina Garone, Ann Lopez, and Lexi Perinol. I'm Suzanne Bona, and this is Sunday Baroque. There's a saying that the more you love music, the more music you love. And violinist Rachel Barton loves all kinds of music. She used to play electric violin in a heavy metal group. In an interview in the Cleveland Plain Dealer several years ago, she said, "You can't eat nothing but steak, even if it's great steak." Coming up on Sunday Baroque, you'll hear Rachel Barton Pine playing Baroque music using a cool and unusual instrument called viola d'amore.
1: Dvorak's Seventh Symphony is a lyrical tribute to the Czech people and their political struggles. On the next Chicago Symphony Orchestra program, Klaus Mäkelä conducts this work along with Brahms's second piano concerto with soloist Daniil Trifonov. Next time with the CSO, I'm Lisa Simeone. 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
0: It's Sunday Baroque. I'm Suzanne Bona. Flute was a catch-all name for various types of recorders used in the 18th century. And Gwyn Roberts employed several different types of flutes for her recording of sonatas by 18th century musician Francesco Mancini. Voice flute is a tenor recorder in D major, and its range allows it to play most of the music written for transverse flute in the early 18th century, as well as a lot of violin music and vocal music, and that's how it earned its nickname. Today you will hear Gwyn Roberts playing music by Mancini on her voice flute with members of her ensemble Tempesta di Mare.

Born and raised in Rome, the 17th century singer, keyboard player, and composer Francesca Campana published a couple of volumes of arias or airs for solo voice, and the musical group Les Capsper Girls sings two of them.

From their album Vox Femine, Les Capsper Girls sang Charming Maiden and Love If Tonight by the 17th century Roman musician Francesca Campana. This is Sunday Baroque, supported by Newport Mansions, protecting, preserving, and presenting an exceptional collection of house museums and landscapes in one of the most historically intact cities in America, Newport, Rhode Island, newportmansions.org. The phrase viola d'amore literally translates to love viol. The instrument resembles a violin with one big difference. Viola d'amore has one set of strings played directly with a bow and a second set of strings that are sounded by sympathetic vibrations. Rachel Barton Pine, lutenist Hopkinson Smith, and Ars Antiqua play one of Antonio Vivaldi's concertos for viola d'amore.

0: viola d'amore player Rachel Barton Pine, lutenist Hopkins and Smith, and Ars Antiqua played Antonio Vivaldi's Concerto Catalog No. 540. This is Sunday Baroque.
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0: Sunday Baroque is supported by the Friends of Sunday Baroque, whose contributors include Lynn Walther of Lake Grove, New York, and the Mohrer Family Foundation in loving memory of Gil Mohrer. I recently discovered a fascinating 2014 album called Musica Encerrada, the oral legacy of the Sephardic diaspora from the early music ensemble Capella de Ministres. It illustrates the diverse cultural musical blending that happened when the Sephardic Jewish people were forced out of Spain in 1492.

0: The name of the group is Capella de Ministres, and they played a suite of music from the Sephardic diaspora, the music of the Sephardic Jewish people who were displaced from Spain and forged relationships in Turkey, Greece, Morocco, and Algeria. There's more about the music on our website, sundaybaroque.org.
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0: 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Voice flute is a tenor recorder in D major, and its range allows it to play most of the music written for transverse flute in the early 18th century, and a lot of violin music and vocal music, which is where it earned its name. Gwynne Roberts plays one of Francesco Mancini's sonatas on her voice flute with Tempesta di Mare.

recorder player Gwyn Roberts, guitarist Richard Stone, harpsichordist Adam Pearl, and cellist Lisa Terry performed Francesco Mancini's Recorder Sonata No. 5. In early 2024, pianist and music scholar Rochelle Sennett released the third volume in her ongoing series Bach to Black. On this one, she paired the six French suites by Johann Sebastian Bach and his overture in the French style with music by composers including Adolphus Hailstork, Betty Jackson King, Margaret Bonds, and William Grant Still. This is Rochelle Sennett playing the second French suite by Bach.

0: Pianist Rochelle Sinnott played the second French suite by Johann Sebastian Bach. It's from her album Bach to Black, Volume 3. Bach at the beach? Why not? 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Sunday Baroque is produced at the Richard P. Garmany Classical Music Production Suite at WSHU Public Radio in Fairfield, Connecticut, by Julie Ferdino, Jennifer Basher, Sabrina Garone, Ann Lopez, Lexi Perinol, and I'm Suzanne Bona. This is Sunday Baroque. By around age 10, Georg Philipp Telemann had already mastered playing several instruments, including flute, violin, zither, and harpsichord. At 12, he began composing his first opera and was teaching himself music theory and composition. Coming up on Sunday Baroque, you'll hear Georg Philipp Telemann's Concerto in A for Oboe d'Amore, played by another self-taught musical prodigy.
1: 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That's coming up on Concierto.
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0: It's Sunday Baroque. I'm Suzanne Bona. Thomas Stacy took piano and violin lessons in elementary school and then played clarinet in the school band. But one day he heard the sound of the oboe in an overture by Gioachino Rossini, and he fell in love with it. A few years later, he sold his beloved motorcycle so he could buy an English horn, which is a cousin to the oboe, and he taught himself to play both instruments. He earned a full ride to the Eastman School of Music. Today you'll hear Thomas Stacy playing a concerto on yet another double reed cousin of the oboe.

American Brass Quintet was founded in 1960 at a time when there wasn't a lot of music for them to perform as a brass quintet. Instead, they sought out music they wanted to play and then transcribed it to accommodate their group's forces. American Brass Quintet performs all brass versions of two madrigals by Claudio Monteverdi.

Madrigals are a form of vocal music. American Brass Quintet played two brass arrangements of madrigals by Claudio Monteverdi, That Little Bird Which Sings So Sweetly, and Oh, Painful Separation. This is Sunday Baroque, funded thanks to listener support. In 1737, George Frederick Handel composed a three-act opera called Berenice. It's one of those compositions by Handel that just didn't make the greatest hits list. But the music is lovely. The Academy of St. Martin in the Fields plays the overture, minuet, and gigue from Berenice.

Christopher Hogwood led the Academy of Ancient Music, playing a suite from the opera Berenice by George Frederick Handel. 17th century Italian singer and composer Antonia Bembo was a few decades older than Handel. She spent a big chunk of her career in France, where she taught music and started composing. Soprano Céline Chéen and l'arpeggiata perform Antonia Bembo's aria Have Mercy on Me.

0: soprano Céline Chéan and l'arpeggiata performed Have Mercy on Me. It's an aria by Antonia Bembo. You can follow Sunday Baroque on Instagram for fun throwbacks and lots of photos. We're at Sunday_Baroque. 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
1: Dvořák's Seventh Symphony is a lyrical tribute to the Czech people and their political struggles. On the next Chicago Symphony Orchestra program, Klaus Mäkelä conducts this work along with Brahms's Second Piano Concerto with soloist Daniil Trifonov. Next time with the CSO, I'm Lisa Simeone. 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
0: Sunday Baroque is funded by a group of music-loving donors called the Friends of Sunday Baroque, whose generous contributors include Lynn Wather of Lake Grove, New York, and Rita Sackett in loving memory of her husband, Mark. As a boy growing up in Arkansas, Thomas Stacy learned to play the piano, violin, and clarinet, but when he heard the oboe on a recording of an overture by Rossini, it changed his life. He started teaching himself to play the oboe, and as a teen, he sold his motorcycle so he could buy himself an English horn, too. That is passion. Thomas Stacy became the New York Philharmonic's longtime English horn player. This is the concerto by Georg Philipp Telemann on yet another double reed instrument, Oboe d'Amore, played by Thomas Stacy with Toronto Chamber Orchestra.

0: Thomas Stacey was oboe d'amore soloist with Toronto Chamber Orchestra, playing Georg Philipp Telemann's Concerto for Oboe d'amore. You can always look up more about the music on our website using the detailed playlists there. And if you'd like to hear today's show again later this week, you know, Tuesday Baroque, Thursday Baroque, any day Baroque, you can check out the online audio stream there. It is sundaybaroque.org.
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0: 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Ariane Baroque has a recording of music by two rebellious Baroque-era men who defied their family's wishes and became professional musicians. The album Rebelle Baroque includes the 45th Flute Concerto by Johann Quantz, with flutist Claire Guimond as the soloist.

0: Johann Quantz composed 300 flute concertos. Harpsichordist Alexander Wyman led Arion Baroque Orchestra with flutist Claire Guimond playing number 45. Sunday Baroque is produced at WSHU in Fairfield, Connecticut, and funded by the Richard P. Garmany Fund at Hartford Foundation for Public Giving, providing support to institutions that are committed to enriching lives in Connecticut, including Hartford Stage Company and the Hart School at the University of Hartford. Our production team is Julie Ferdino, Jennifer Basher, Sabrina Garone, Ann Lopez, and Lexi Perrinal. I'm Suzanne Bona. This is Sunday Baroque.
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When you stand before them, it can really put things into perspective. How small we are, both in physical space and importance. They are a great way to metaphorically talk about overcoming challenges, and they offer beauty beyond words. Coming up, we'll hear music that portrays the idea of mountains, especially their mystery and their magnitude. That's coming up in about 40 minutes.

A very light and airy feeling for a Sunday morning. Siciliano by Harry Dexter. Ernest Tomlinson conducted the Irish Radio and TV Concert Orchestra. How are you doing this morning? I'm Jalene Kahn, and it's really great to have your company. Coming up, we're going to head to the mountains, a place that always offers some perspective and a recharge. So if you could use that, stick around and we'll hear a symphony that's all about the magnitude and mystery of mountains in about a half an hour. I Muzici Montreal is joined by Yuli Turovsky, who will play cello and conduct on this performance of Malagueña by Isaac Albéniz.

Isaac Albéniz was so talented from a really young age that when people watched him perform, they thought it was a hoax. He's a child prodigy turned prominent composer. We just heard Malagena by Isaac Albéniz. Your Yuli Turovsky conducted E-Musici Montreal and also played solo cello. Carol Rosenberger with some Brahms, Intermezzo number 2.

0: It's a really lovely, peaceful tune to get you going on a Sunday morning. Intermezzo number 2 by Johannes Brahms, performed by pianist Carol Rosenberger.
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0: Dutch composer Julius Röntgen really left his mark on his country. He was a teacher, and he helped to start the Amsterdam Conservatory. After his career in academics, he focused solely on composing and wrote about 600 pieces of music. Here's one of them, a serenade by Röntgen.

0: A serenade by Dutch composer Julius Röntgen. David Porcelain conducted the Brandenburg State Orchestra of Frankfurt.
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0: There are certain places you can go where you know you're going to be guaranteed to just be in awe. For me, that happens whenever I go to the mountains. What a magical experience. With so much land just untouched by humans, you gotta wonder what's up there. And then when you get up there, or partway up there, you wonder what's down there. This piece of music was inspired by the composer's love of mountains and the mystery they hold. Mysterious Mountain, the Symphony No. 2 by Alan Hovhaness.

0: A piece of music all about the mystery and the magnitude of mountains. The Symphony No. 2, called Mysterious Mountain by Alan Hovhaness. Fritz Reiner conducted the Chicago Symphony Orchestra.
1: This is from the world premiere recording of a new guitar concerto by British composer Joby Talbot. I'm Tony Morris. 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

0: I would encourage everybody to try it, because it's a different view of music. You're much closer together because you don't have any or very few chairs. You're physically closer as well, which means the contact and the glances and the way in which you exchange signals are different. And so all of that goes into this musical experience.
1: That's Daniel Hope, encouraging ensembles to stand up while they play. He'll talk more about how that's been a total game changer for him when he performs with a chairless Zurich Chamber Orchestra. Music by Mozart, coming up in 15 minutes.

The Catalyst Quartet playing the first movement from Concertante Quartet No. 3. That's by Joseph Bologna, Chevalier de Saint-Georges. Hope you're doing well. Thanks a lot for being here. I'm Jalene Kahn. With the daily download from yourclassical.org, you can grow your classical music library. 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This is today's offering. It's music by Thomas Tallis, a movement from his Mass for four voices.

Oxford Camerata with conductor Jeremy Summerly. That was a movement from a mass for four voices by English composer Thomas Tallis. A composer during the Renaissance era, he's considered one of England's greatest composers. And that performance of Tallis music is today's daily download. If you like that performance, you can download it as an MP3 and keep for free at yourclassical.org. A violin concerto by Mozart is coming up in about 5 minutes, and we'll also hear a Beethoven piano sonata. That's still to come. I hope you can stick around.

0: Well, definitely a military sound to that. Cortege Solennel No. 1 by Alexander Glazunov. We heard the Moscow Symphony Orchestra. We'll hear a Mozart violin concerto in just a minute, and violinist Daniel Hope, who's on that recording, will talk about what a game changer it's been for the ensembles that he plays with to stand up while they perform.
1: Concierto is the program that celebrates the rich contributions of Latinx classical musicians. Next time, there's a special hour for Hispanic Heritage Month, featuring musicians from Cuba and Spain who have won the U.S. Presidential Medal of Freedom, the trumpeter Arturo Sandoval, and the cellist, conductor, and composer Pablo Casals. That's coming up on Concierto.
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0: Daniel Hope has been music director of the Zurich Chamber Orchestra for the last decade. And when he first started with the ensemble, he changed something big. He had all the musicians stand up. Here's what he has to say about how big of a game changer that's been for them before they perform some Mozart together.
1: It's a huge game changer, actually. Not every orchestra is willing to do it, but the Zurich Chamber Orchestra, I initiated it back in 2016 when I became music director, and now it's not even imaginable we would go back to being seated.

0: Violinist Daniel Hope and the Zurich Chamber Orchestra playing Mozart's Violin Concerto No. 3.
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0: Pianist Garrick Olson plays Beethoven's Piano Sonata No. 20.

Gerrick Olsen has recorded all of Beethoven's piano sonatas and concertos, so he knows that music well. We just heard Olsen play Beethoven's Piano Sonata No. 20. It's always great to have you here as we listen together and enjoy these performances. I'm Jalene Kahn. Thanks a lot for listening.

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1: Dvořák's Seventh Symphony is a lyrical tribute to the Czech people and their political struggles. On the next Chicago Symphony Orchestra program, Klaus Mäkelä conducts this work along with Brahms's Second Piano Concerto with soloist Daniil Trifonov. Next time with the CSO, I'm Lisa Simeone. 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
4: I'm Elliot Forrest, and it is my pleasure to welcome you to the next broadcast of the radio series from the Chamber Music Society of Lincoln Center. David Finkel and Wu Han, Artistic Directors. Now in its 57th season, the Chamber Music Society is one of the world's leading chamber music presenters. From its home in New York's Alice Tully Hall, on tour and on recordings, the Chamber Music Society delivers dazzling performances by virtuosic musicians to countless devoted listeners. On today's program, it's time to play, starting with the whirling sounds of Hator Villa-Lobos's Jet Whistle. Then we'll hear five easy pieces by Igor Stravinsky, which was inspired by a range of different national styles. And Antonin Dvorak's witty, folk-influenced string quartet in E-flat major.
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6: The fascinating collection of works on today's concert by the Chamber Music Society is unified by a common thread, sources of inspiration close at hand. In the case of the Brazilian composer Hator Villa-Lobos, it may well have been his fascination with the innovation of jet airplane travel that began in the 1930s and became commercially available during the 1950s. Villa-Lobos was a frequent international traveler, and the work that begins our program, called Jet Whistle, calls upon the flute to imitate the sound of a jet engine. Furthermore, Villa-Lobos was trained as a cellist, so this duo combines his personal voice with a new age sound that must have had a memorable effect on the distinguished composer, already in his 60s. Combine those elements with colorful Brazilian folk music traditions, and you have a work filled with delectable character. Igor Stravinsky is identified with his most daunting works, such as his ballet, The Rite of Spring, but he was also capable of composing accessible works of friendly, immediate appeal. Such is the set of pieces for piano four hands that he wrote for his two children to play in 1917. Stravinsky was in refuge from the strife of World War I on the shore of bucolic Lake Geneva, and the five simple movements all reflect tasty cultural influences, from a dreamy French andante in the style of his contemporary Erik Satie, to Espanola, inspired by his recent trip to Spain, to balalaika, a reference to the Russian folk instrument, Napolitana, a reference to the Italian city everyone loves, and at last, a gallop, a nod to the wildly popular Parisian cafes of the age. For a composer profoundly affected by the culture of his homeland, we have the shining example of Antonín Dvořák, whose music almost invariably breathes the air of his native Bohemia. To conclude today's concert, we offer a performance of his string quartet, Opus 51, composed at the dawn of his international fame. Dvorak's music had rocketed to the highest stature, a phenomenon that virtually laid out the welcome mat for nationalistic composers to enter the pantheon of the greats. In this performance by the Schumann String Quartet, we easily hear his love of homeland and can imagine ourselves in his beloved countryside enjoying the sounds of nature.
5: Thank you, David. And now from the Chamber Music Society of Lincoln Center, to begin today's program, here is flutist Soo-Yun Kim, joined by cellist Mihai Marika for a performance of The Jet Whistle by Hator Villa-Lobos, which was composed in New York in 1950.

We heard the Jet Whistle by Hitor Villa-Lobos with flutist Soo-Yun Kim and cellist Mihai Morica in a performance from the Chamber Music Society of Lincoln Center. Next on the program, pianists Gilbert Kalish and Gilles Vansittell performing the five easy pieces for piano four hands of Stravinsky. They are Andante, Balalaika, Espanola, Gallop, and Napoletana. Hear now the music of Stravinsky.

0: We heard pianists Gilbert Kalisch and Giovanni Sattel in a performance of Igor Stravinsky's Five Easy Pieces from the Chamber Music Society of Lincoln Center on the WFMT Radio Network.
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0: I'm Elliot Forrest. Next, the string quartet in E-flat of Dvorak, which is imbued with all the special qualities we love in Dvorak's music. Here is Schumann Quartet cellist Eric Schumann with more.
4: Well, Dvorak in general is famous for always his beautiful melodies, which stay for you forever once you listen to them. So it's very nature-connected, I would say, that music of his. Of course, this from where he came from, the Bohemian Czech background, folkloristic tunes. Just the beginning already is so warm. You feel like you can smell the flowers on the field and the warm wind in your face. And so it's a very

0: Very warm, beautiful music.
1: Thank you, Eric. And now here are members of the Schumann Quartet, violinists Eric Schumann and Ken Schumann, violist Lisa Rondelou, and cellist Mark Schumann, for a performance of Dvorak's String Quartet in E-flat major from the Chamber Music Society of Lincoln Center.

from the Chamber Music Society of Lincoln Center. We just heard the Schumann Quartet playing Antonin Dvorak's String Quartet in E-flat Major, Opus 51. That concludes our program for today. Join us next time for concert music by great film composers. We'll hear an effervescent trio for flute, violin, and piano by Nino Rota, who wrote the score to The Godfather, and then a massive, passionate suite by Eric Korngold, one of the forefathers of film music. Here's a preview.

0: Just a sample of the music you'll hear on next week's broadcast. I'm Elliot Forrest. Thanks so much for listening. 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
2: It is an exciting time of year. College students beginning their classes, some for the first time, some in their final year. A lot of popular questions for these students. What are you going to study? What are you going to be when you grow up? If you don't have the answers to those questions, that is quite all right. Even though it's not graduation season, this song signifies graduation. Maybe you're in your final descent of college and that's what you have your mind on. We'll hear it coming up and you'll find out how it became the graduation song in about 5 minutes.

It's Romance No. 3, played by viola and piano, music by Clara Schumann. Hope you're doing well and enjoying the music. I'm Jalene Kahn. It's always nice to have you here. Coming up, a Schubert symphony, some solo piano Bach music, and a performance by solo guitar. During graduation season, there's no doubt that you'll hear this next piece of music, but how did it become the graduation song? Well, Edward Elgar was awarded an honorary doctorate in music from Yale University. That was in 1905. This piece of music by Elgar was played there, and it was so popular that other universities adopted this idea to play it during graduation. Pomp and Circumstance, March No. 1.

Pomp and Circumstance, March No. 1 by Sir Edward Elgar. Alexander Gibson conducted the Scottish National Orchestra. Graham Anthony Devine plays this piece called Music Box by Isaias Savio.

0: And that does sound exactly like the music box that you might have in your bedroom. Music Box by Isaias Savio. That was guitarist Graham Anthony Devine. More music like that can be heard on our guitar stream, which is a free stream you can listen to anytime at yourclassical.org.
1: 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I'm Tony Morris. 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
0: The Vienna Philharmonic with conductor Riccardo Muti will play a symphony written by a 17-year-old Franz Schubert, his Symphony No. 2.

0: Franz Schubert wrote that when he was 17 years old. And in his short life, he'd write a lot more symphonies, but really none of them heard by the public during his short life. Riccardo Muti conducted the Vienna Philharmonic. Some Bach piano music is coming up in just a minute.
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0: Stuart Goodyear went to his first classical music concert when he was 6 years old, and he remembers wanting to play the music that he heard and wanting to dress like the musicians who were on stage in tuxes and nice shoes. And he got that dream. Stuart Goodyear plays Bach here. It's three-part sinfonias, numbers 8, 11, and 14.

0: Three-part sinfonias by Bach. We heard numbers 8, 11, and 14, performed by Stuart Goodyear, who grew up with Tchaikovsky and Beethoven symphonies in the house, but also rock and roll and a lot of other genres of music. Those symphonies helped to spark his interest in classical music, and he very quickly decided he wanted to be a classical musician.
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6: Live from Powell Hall at the Jack C. Taylor Music Center, this is the St. Louis Symphony Orchestra. Tonight, music director Stefan Denev will lead the orchestra in a program that opens with Hector Berlioz's Roman Carnival Overture. The concert continues with Franz Liszt's Piano Concerto No. 2 in A Major, Suite 125, featuring pianist Yefim Bronfman. After intermission, the concert continues with Andrea Tarodi's Liguria, and will conclude with Ottorino Respighi's Pines of Rome. Good evening, I'm Jonathan All, and welcome to the first live broadcast of the St. Louis Symphony Orchestra's 2026-27 season on St. Louis Public Radio and simulcast on Classic 107.3. You can listen to us online, see a copy of tonight's program notes, and much more at stlpr.org/symphony. During the intermission, we'll talk with Stefan Denev, SLSO Principal Cellist Daniel Lee, and Yefim Bronfman. Joining us now is commentator Lauren Eldridge Stewart. Good evening, Lauren.
7: Good evening, Jonathan.
6: And the work that opens tonight's program demonstrates Hector Berlioz's penchant for borrowing from himself.
7: Yes, it does. The Roman Carnival Overture began life as a prelude to the second act of the composer's 1837 opera, Benvenuto Cellini, based on the life of the famed artist and author. It was written after the opera's premiere for the revivals Berlioz had hoped would follow. But the premiere was not successful, and any revivals were few and far between. Berlioz blamed the opera's lack of success on the conductor of the premiere, François-Antoine Habeneck. Berlioz was especially livid at the slow tempo of the Saltarello in the second act, which made it difficult for the dancers. Critics blamed Berlioz for his clumsy handling of what should have been inspiring subject matter, saying that the opera should have been named Malvenuto Cellini. On February 3, 1844, Berlioz conducted his renamed Roman Carnival Overture in Paris as an independent concert piece to great ovations, with the audience demanding it be repeated on the spot. The overture opens with a wild flourish from the opera's tarantella. Then an English horn plays a section based on Benvenuto's first act aria, O Teresa, Whom I Adore. A scherzo-like passage in the tempo of the opera Saltarello leads to the brilliant main Saltarello theme, which dominates the rest of the work. It should be noted that this is the same Saltarello that had caused Berlioz such consternation at the premiere of the opera. But he got his due, since conductor Habeneck was in attendance and saw the great ovations Berlioz received when he conducted it his way. In his autobiography, Berlioz noted that when he passed Habeneck on the way out that evening, he said, "That is how it ought to go," and the conductor made no reply.
6: You can see a copy of tonight's program notes at stlpr.org/symphony. 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
7: The SLSO has announced the appointment of 5 new musicians: Principal Tuba Bridget Conley, Principal Harp Grace Repke, Associate Principal Trumpet Omri Barak, Second Clarinet Kamalia Frayling, and Double Bass Teddy Gabrielides. We'll be hearing more from and about each of these musicians throughout the season, but let me tell you a bit more about Bridget Conley. Bridget Conley comes to St. Louis following a fellowship with the New World Symphony in Miami. Conley has built an extensive orchestral resume, performing with ensembles including the Philadelphia Orchestra, Cleveland Orchestra, Cincinnati Symphony Orchestra, Florida Orchestra, Brit Festival Orchestra, and Seraph Brass. A graduate of the Yale School of Music, she studied with Philadelphia Orchestra principal tuba Carol Jantz. Her musical life extends well beyond the orchestra. Conley won the 2021 Leonard Falcone International Euphonium and Tuba Solo Artist Competition and received the New World Symphony's Judith Jonathanian Fellowship for an outstanding woman musician. She also co-founded Sisters in Sound, an online platform offering free arrangements and recordings of music by early women composers for brass ensembles.
6: And right now, St. Louis Symphony Orchestra President and CEO Marie-Hélène Bernard is coming to say a few words as the opening weekend begins.
8: Good evening and welcome. My name is Marie-Hélène Bernard. I'm the President and CEO of the St. Louis Symphony. And it is a pleasure to welcome you on the opening of our 147th season. We are deeply grateful for your presence and ongoing support. It's been 1 year since we reopened Powell Hall at the newly created Jack C. Taylor Music Center. Bravo. And it's been quite a year. This past year reminded us what the SLSO and Powell Hall mean to St. Louis. Music is at the center of everything we do and part of the fabric of our region. You keep music alive and give meaning to our work to serve community and to nurture a leading American orchestra here in St. Louis, one deeply rooted in our region, further establishing St. Louis as a national and global destination for arts and culture. This season, we celebrate the 100th anniversary of our Symphony Volunteer Association. You see them on the floor tonight. And the 50th anniversary of our Symphony Chorus, and I hope you join us often for several programs showcasing our extraordinary chorus. Thank you. We invite you to stay this evening after the concert for a party and toast to the new season, an opportunity for you to mingle with our musicians and Stefan, who will speak with you later in a program, and also to be together to celebrate an extraordinary 147th year. Countdown to 150 is on its way. So I hope you enjoy the concert. Now please welcome our concertmaster David Halen and music director Stefan Deneuve. Thank you.
6: And while David Halen and Stefan Deneuve are coming to the stage, Berlioz was born near Grenoble, France, and died in 1869 in Paris. The first performance of this work was February 3rd, 1844 in Paris with the composer conducting. The first SLSO performance was December 5th, 1907, Max Zach conducting. The most recent SLSO performance was October 14th, 2017, with Marcus Stenz conducting. The instrumentation is for two flutes, one doubling piccolo, two oboes, one doubling English horn, two clarinets, two bassoons, four horns, two trumpets and two cornets, three trombones and timpani. And David Halen is now leading the tuning of the orchestra, and Stefan Deneuve will come out shortly to conduct Hector Berlioz's Roman Carnival Overture, Opus 9, here as the St. Louis Symphony Orchestra is starting its 2026-2027 season here at Powell Hall. And now Stefan Deneuve is taking the stage. The orchestra rises. He shakes David Halen's hand, and he is now coming to the podium, gesturing to the orchestra and bowing to the audience, ready to start this season of the St. Louis Symphony Orchestra with Hector Berlioz's Roman Carnival Overture.

0: We just heard Hector Berlioz's Roman Carnival Overture, Opus 9. The St. Louis Symphony Orchestra was led by music director Stefan Deneuve.
1: And a special acknowledgement of English horn player Callie Banham. Special acknowledgement also for the violist, and now the entire orchestra has been invited to rise. Music director Stefan Deneuve is now exiting the stage.
0: A very big and raucous opening here to tonight's concert with Hector Berlioz's Roman Carnival Overture. And Stefan Deneuve is coming back out, acknowledging our English horn soloist again, and now asking the entire orchestra to rise.
1: Also, Stefan is patting his heart in acknowledgement and gesturing out into the balcony.
0: Up next on tonight's program is Franz Liszt's Piano Concerto in A Major, Suite 125, featuring pianist Yefim Bronfman. Lauren, the next piece on tonight's program, which was composed by a pretty famous pianist, what should we expect from tonight's performance?
1: Well, Jonathan, believe it or not,

0: performance scene and within the composer's personal life. During his 20s, Liszt began a series of European tours that established his reputation as the preeminent recitalist of his time. In fact, my WashU colleague Dolores Peche notes that the first use of the term recital to describe a concert given by a single performer or a small group can be linked back to a press release about an 1840 Liszt performance. These recitals were reputedly spectacular. The German critic Heinrich Heine called the resulting fervor Listomania. In contrast, by his 40s, Liszt had accepted the impressive but more stable position of Kapellmeister at Weimar and was in charge of an entire orchestra. One way of understanding what that shift means for the music that he composed is to consider that much of the music of his 20s was written while he was performing as an individual, whereas music that was revised in his 40s was influenced by access to an orchestra and also a different set of concerns and priorities. Liszt also treated the concerto a bit differently than his peers, and it might be helpful to talk through where he picked it up to where he eventually took it. Typically, concertos were ordered in three movements, the first fast, the second slow, and the third even faster. Liszt collapses these distinctions into a fluid four-movement statement, which is played without pause. The four movements might also be interpreted as six sections, so it's up to your ear tonight how you hear it. Another difference between the A major concerto and others is noted by musicologist Anna Celenza, who asserts that the restraint applied by the composer in adding flashier moments changes the relationship between soloist and ensemble from adversarial to collaborative. By sparing with technical devices such as scales and octaves and contrary motion, Liszt makes the soloist a responsive accompanist to the woodwinds and strings rather than an overbearing virtuoso. Tonight, we'll hear Yefim Bronfman convey that balance.
1: And you can see a copy of tonight's program notes at stlpr.org/symphony. There you can also find a copy of the SLSO Noted Program Book. 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David Halen is now standing in front of the orchestra as they are tuning, waiting for our soloist to join us this evening.
0: So, while we're waiting, a few words about tonight's featured soloist. He's no stranger to the SLSO, and Yefim Bronfman is internationally recognized as one of today's most acclaimed and admired pianists, standing among a handful of artists regularly sought by festivals, orchestras, conductors, and recital series. Born in Tashkent in the Soviet Union, his commanding technique, power, and exceptional lyrical gifts are consistently acknowledged by the press and audiences alike. And here he comes entering the stage, followed by music director Stefan Deneuve.
1: And Yefim Bronfman is now shaking the hand of David Halen, bowing to the audience before taking his seat at the piano. And Stefan Deneuve is now taking to the podium to lead this performance of Franz Liszt's Piano Concerto No. 2.

0: We heard Franz Liszt's Piano Concerto in A Major, Suite 125, featuring pianist Yefim Bronfman. The St. Louis Symphony Orchestra was led by music director Stefan Deneuve.
1: And amidst raucous applause, guest soloist Yefim Bronfman has risen from the piano. He's embraced Maestro Deneuve and also Concertmaster David Halen. And now also a special acknowledgement for principal cellist Danny Lee, who we will get the chance to speak with during intermission. Let's see, now also Stefan Deneuve and Yefim Bronfman have taken bows hand in hand, and they're both exiting the stage. The entire orchestra is on their feet.
0: You know, Lauren, one of the things we were commenting on watching Yefim Bronfman play is this efficiency of motion. He does not move anything more than he has to, and he made all of those glorious sounds with an efficacy of technique that was just so impressive to watch.
1: I mean, and now Bronfman has re-entered the stage, and actually he's crossed over the podium to shake Danny Lee's hand personally. But yes, absolutely efficient, seemingly effortless, although we know that this was great effort. And now a few more bows with Deneuve and Bronfman hand in hand. And of course, the audience is on their feet.
0: And the applause is continuing at Powell Hall, and I'm sure Yefim Bronfman is going to have to come out at least one more time.
1: And there he goes. And there goes Stefan, who's pulling a chair out. So it seems as if we're going to have an encore.

0: an encore by Yachin Bronfman. We believe it was more Liszt, specifically the Paganini Etude No. 2 in E-flat. At least that's what the St. Louis Public Radio Classical Music Hive Mind came up with. We'll confirm that with Yachin when he's here. But a glorious encore here from a wonderful performance at Powell Hall.
1: And such a treat as well. Yachin Bronfman is now exiting the stage amidst applause from both the audience and members of the orchestra. So many bows moving, waving in acknowledgement, and now Bronfman has re-entered the stage.
0: And Bronfman tried to get Stefan to come up with him again, but Stefan put up a hand and said, no, this is about you. This is about you. And Yachin Bronfman's back at the piano, hand over heart, bowing to the audience that is again on their feet here at Powell Hall.
1: And another brief cheer for the orchestra. He's turned, acknowledged them, and is now once again exiting the stage.
0: A reminder that you can follow along at home with your own program notes by going to stlpr.org/symphony. During the intermission, we'll talk with Stefan Deneve, Daniel Lee, and Yachin Bronfman.
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0: Live from Powell Hall at the Jack C. Taylor Music Center, this is the St. Louis Symphony Orchestra. I'm Jonathan All, along with Lauren Eldridge Stewart. Joining us now is music director Stefan Deneve. Stefan, good evening, and welcome, and congratulations on a great start to the season.
6: Good evening, buonasera, whatever you want, bonsoir. It's so wonderful to be back in Powell Hall at the Jack C. Taylor Music Center. And, of course, to play with this magnificent orchestra and such a soloist. I mean, I'm in heaven.
0: So last week you were in Forest Park with several thousand of your closest friends. Is that the start of the season, or is this the start of the season, or do you have two starts to the season?
6: I believe we have kind of two starts of the season, yes. The Forest Park concert became such an incredible tradition here. It started in 1968, and to see the audience growing year after year, it's something that is really just very, very encouraging. And it's wonderful to see a full hall tonight as well here in Powell. Feels almost intimate, I have to say, after Forest Park. But yes, the energy is there. And I'm exhilarating because starting with Berlioz, with this very virtuosic Roman Carnival, and to have the orchestra just delivering with such poise and virtuosity and energy, yes, it's a good start of the season, I believe.
0: You and Yachin Bronfman have worked together many times. What in particular do you think he brings to Liszt and to this concerto?
6: What I love is that it really comes from the kind of classical and then Chopin style. So it's a piece that goes towards the future because it's a kind of symphonic poem with a new kind of form and structure. But still inside of that, despite the bel canto magnificently played by our principal cello, Daniel Lee. The piece is rooted still in extreme elegance. And what I love with Fima, because we call him Fima, by the way,
0: okay,
6: that's his diminutive name, is that he brings a very great kind of honesty and sincerity and simplicity. You know, it's very just beautifully sung, beautifully played, very delicate, and you really understand that Liszt was a friend of Chopin when you hear that.
0: Now, you've conducted works by Andrea Turati before, specifically Solace in 2020. How did Liguria come to your attention, and how did you choose it for tonight?
6: It's been a long time I want to do this piece, actually, because when I met Andrea Turati, I of course wanted to know more about her repertoire, and so I looked at different pieces, and this one actually captured my attention because it's very poetic. It's really, in a way, impressionistic somehow, but it's a mix of things, because it sounds Italian by some aspect, but it's also Scandinavian by others. You know, there's some Sibeliusian feeling here and there, and I really wanted to do it since a long time, and I think it's a great complement to Pines of Rome. Often you do Fountains of Rome before, and I think this piece has almost the same kind of poetry and sound world, so I'm excited to play it, to perform it for the first time here at the St. Louis Symphony Orchestra.
0: It's always a treat to see the St. Louis Symphony Orchestra doing outreach and being in the community. And my wife and I were at Energizer Park, and we saw the brass and percussion do the national anthem. And I have to ask you, on the back of your kit was your name and the number 13. What's the significance of 13 when you're out in the community like that?
6: It's not a lucky number only. It's actually because I'm the 13th music director. Can you imagine? This orchestra is the second oldest orchestra in the country. 147 season that we are starting, and I'm very honored actually to be the 13th one. There will be a 14th, you know, but it's definitely a great number to be with this amazing orchestra.
0: Great music on the pitch in the concert hall at Forest Park. Stefan Deneuve, thank you so very much.
6: We love our community, you know, so we offer music everywhere. I was also at some community concert as an audience member in different places and churches and WashU. I think it's wonderful that we serve the whole community, and we have so many other concerts. So please join us everywhere. We are here for you.
0: Thank you so much.
1: And after the intermission, Stefan Deneuve will lead the orchestra in Andrea Turati's Liguria and Ottorino Respighi's Pines of Rome. Joining us now is SLSO principal cellist Daniel Lee. Welcome, Danny.
7: Hey, how are you?
1: I'm pretty good. How are you?
7: Very good.
1: Have you recovered from your solo?
7: Yeah, I'm I'm relaxed. I have more left. But solo or not, it's always so much fun and exhilarating to be back. You know, usually in summer, no one would believe I'm a musician, and I rarely play. There's no music going. I'm doing something completely different. And then the first 2 weeks, we do the park concert. I love Forest Park, first of all. During the summer, I run it. So I know all the ins. I take a new path every time I do it. It's one of the gems of St. Louis. So it's actually one of my favorite things to do, is actually do the opening night in Forest Park. It's for me, very festive, and I have two young baby girls, and I can't wait for them to be old enough to come join the park and have a family outing. And
1: that's going to be fabulous. Yeah. I can already see it. So let me ask you a few questions about the piano concerto.
7: Sure.
1: So we have here a really unusually intimate dialogue between the piano and the principal cello. Could you tell us more about the role that the cello plays in that moment?
7: It seems to me Liszt liked a cellist or something. It really set the cellist up for a nice moment there. I think what makes it very special is actually what happens before I actually enter. The pianist has a cadenza and asks this question, and you're left hanging, like wondering what's going to happen. And I just have to simply play what's on the music. What Liszt wrote, is it's the setup that makes it extremely special.
1: Now, I've always considered the cello to have this like sort of really warm and intimate sound, and then you have it juxtaposed with this concert grand. Are there any challenges in sort of achieving a balance between the two?
7: Sure. I think the lower your registers are, you have to have more core in the sound to be able to project and cut through. It helps when you have some first principle understanding of the physics of how the cello works. Then you can set it up so that it projects. And you also have to know some basics, but a lot of it has to do with just physics, understanding some principles there.
1: Well, definitely achieved. So another sort of technical question then, how much of the interpretation is sort of established in advance, and then how much of it then develops in, say, this last week of rehearsals with Bronfman?
7: So when I have an exposed part like a solo, mm-hmm. I will usually first study the context. So I'll look at the score and see what the architecture is, the structure. So if it's a 4-bar phrase, where do I enter within the 4-bar phrase? Is it a 6-bar phrase? Just the basic structure. And then do all the basic, learn the notes, you know, the basic stuff. And have some general plan, idea, 80%. But the rest of the 20% is done with my colleagues, with the maestro, with the soloist. My colleagues also play some of the motives. So all of that plays a role. And it really depends on how focused I am listening to what is going on. And that's what making music is. So you just sort of soak it all in and put it out there.
1: So we're hearing this program for the first time, but you've been sitting with this program, and we're going from Berlioz all the way down to Respighi. What's one detail that you think that we might not pull out, but that you hope we'll pull out?
7: Well, you know, like I said, the first 2 weeks after no music, I come back, it's just, wow, I love being here. It's amazing. In rehearsal, we did the Respighi rehearsal. The last 3 minutes, I was talking to my wife, who plays in the section. I was like, isn't it just so amazing that the way it ends? I was thinking about, like, these huge battleships and coming to save this nation, you know, free them. And meanwhile, my wife was like, actually, honey, my cat passed away. I was envisioning his spirit going up to heaven. So, you know.
1: So two totally different visions then.
7: But music is for everybody. You can have, it's everybody's own adventure.
1: Well, I'm going to take that quote with me and let you get back to your post. Thank you for coming down to talk with us. That was principal cellist Daniel Lee. And joining us now is tonight's featured soloist, Yefim Brofman. Good evening.
8: Hello, good evening. Good to be here.
1: And bravo on your performance.
8: Thank you very much. Thank you.
1: So the summer before Stefan Deneuve took over as the music director of the SLSO, you helped him select a new Steinway for the orchestra. How does it sound to you now?
8: I love the piano. It's really, sometimes, you know, I select pianos and I come to the orchestra a few years later, the piano I selected, I tried, I said, oh no, who selected this piano? But in this case, I'm very happy. You know, I'm very happy when I get a good piano, and I'm very unhappy when I don't succeed in getting good piano. That's a bad feeling. It happened a few times because I've done it a lot. One never knows how a piano is going to adjust to the new environment and different hall. You make selection in a room in New York, which is not like a concert hall. So each concert hall has a different features to it and with different qualities, and not every piano will adjust well to it, you know. So it's a little bit of a gamble.
1: Could you tell us a bit about your history with this piano concerto?
8: Oh my God, I've had it throughout my whole life, on and off. Actually, I haven't played it for several years. I think I remember I had one performance during early pandemic in a virtual concert. But before that, it was, occasionally. But for some reason, this concerto went out of fashion a little bit. So, but, you know, the things come and go in cycles. You know, the piano literature is so huge that some composers are overlooked maybe for a few years, sometimes for 20, 30 years, and then they come back. Don't forget that Beethoven, nobody performed in 19th century for 100 years. Liszt actually insisted on playing him, and he is the one who performed Beethoven's sonata in public. He was the first one. Liszt was not only a great composer, but he was also a great personality. He did so much for music, and he was also a great teacher, and he was a great performer, he was a great composer, and he was a great friend to everybody, to Chopin, to Mendelssohn, to Schumann. They all revered him, and of course Paganini, those caprice I played, arranged by Liszt for piano. So he was a great personality, and he must have been an amazing pianist, probably the greatest of 19th century, and he gave a new level to the piano life. So, now I forgot the question you asked, but I hope I answered.
1: But you did answer it, indeed. Yes. And also you asked another question that we had. We were hoping that we got your encore piece right, but it sounds like we did, the Paganini Etudes.
8: Yes.
1: Back to the piano concerto, as I was looking it up, I was a little puzzled that he actually didn't perform it at the premiere. Do you have any guesses as to why he wouldn't, given that he's, you know, such a formidable pianist in his own right?
8: He had many sublime and extraordinary students who probably, that's a good question, and I must tell you that I don't know why he did that. I never discovered that. But I think that probably my guess is he wanted to one of his students to have a limelight.
1: Mm-hmm.
8: To promote them, maybe. He was very helpful in people's lives, and so that's my guess. But I'm sure he played a lot of his work. He wrote so much piano music that you can play 36 recitals, 36 recitals, 2 hours long, only with his music.
1: Wow.
8: That's how much music he wrote. And a lot of it, and all of it, is fantastic and fascinating and very modern. You know, he was really ahead of his time. And I think his time now is coming back again. That's what I was going to tell you. That this season, all of a sudden, I have many performances of this concerto with different orchestras. All of a sudden, there is now interest in it. I don't know. You see what the cycles mean. They come and go.
1: Well, you have given us an education in this intermission. We do have to let you go, but I just wanted to stop and thank you for coming and talking to us. And also, thank you for this tremendous performance that you've offered us.
8: Thank you so much. It's a pleasure to be here and great to get to know you.
1: Yes.
8: Thank you very much.
1: That was tonight's featured soloist, Yefim Bronfman.
0: The next piece on tonight's program is Liguria by Andrea Tarodi. It continues with an Italian theme, Lauren.
1: Yes, it does. But whereas the themes of Berlioz's Roman Carnival Overture are drawn from an opera, Liguria is a bit more impressionistic in origin. In fact, the composer, Andrea Tarodi, likens her creative process to visual art, and she often paints as a precursor to writing music. Liguria also has a little bit in common with the second work on tonight's program, Liszt Piano Concerto No. 2. So Cameron Kelsall described Tarodi's work as a tone poem, which is a stylistic description that links her to Liszt, who first popularized the term. Tone poems, or symphonic poems, are usually one-movement pieces that convey the mood of a poem, painting, or other expressive media through music. It transports us to a place, and Tarodi describes this place through sound. Although the music is performed without pause, there are 6 sections indicated in the manuscript. Waves, horizon, blue path, colors, mountains, and stars. In her notes for Liguria, composer Andrea Tarodi writes about the inspiration for the 6 sections of the piece. On the northwest coast of Italy by the Ligurian Sea are 5 small fishing villages clinging to the steep cliffs. These are called Rio Maggiore, Monarula, Cornelia, Venazza, and Monterosso, and between the villages are paths connecting them through the mountains. In August 2011, I visited this area, and as soon as we arrived, I knew that I wanted to write music about it. The result is a work that can be described as a walking tour among the small villages. Rio Maggiore with its high waves, Monarula with its clock tower, Monterosso, where sunbathers stressfully hurry to secure a place on the beach and open up their colorful beach umbrellas, as if in a scene in a Fellini film. Venazza with its watchtower and cliffs, and lastly Cornelia, where the night sky was filled with stars.
0: A reminder that you can follow along with your own program notes by going to stlpr.org/symphony. 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And Concertmaster David Halen is standing in front of the orchestra as they tune, waiting for the entrance of Stéphane Deneuve. One thing that I think is just worth noting is that the orchestra, because it's opening weekend, they are not in their usual concert black. They've traded that for ties and tails and fancy dresses. So the orchestra is celebrating the opening weekend, not just with their enthusiastic playing, but also with how they're dressed, a detail that doesn't necessarily come across quite as well on the radio.
1: This is true, but such style. And we now have the entrance of music director Stéphane Deneuve.
0: And he is at the podium, bowing to the audience. And he's going to say some words.
9: Good evening. It feels so good to be back. Bonsoir, indeed. Okay, we'll add one more tonight. Buonasera a tutti, since our program is related
6: to Italy, even if we have only one Italian composer tonight. We started in Rome with Berlioz and we'll end in Rome thanks to Ottorino Respighi and his Pines of Rome, depicting four places in Rome that have these beautiful trees. And a little fun fact first. At the start of Pines of Rome, and for the first movement, if you see our double bass section doing nothing, they are not on strike, I promise you. No. It's just that the first movement depicts children playing at La Villa Borghese, and maybe Respighi thought that, you know, the noble, loud, just low voice of the double basses was not appropriate to depict all these children. But don't worry, when they join, also with low brass and tuba, in the second movement, that's a great effect. We dim the light and we enter the catacombs. And here we'll hear some beautiful melody from religious sanctus, for instance. And after that, the piano will introduce, played by Peter Anderson, a very beautiful sunset in Rome. That's, we are now in Rome in the Gianicolo, the pines in Gianicolum. And here, do I speak too loud? It sounds very loud to me. I hope I will speak less and less because it's sunset. And Scott Andrews will play very sensual, very beautiful, loving, dreaming solo. And at the end of this third movement, Respighi had an incredible idea. He wanted to make the sound of nightingales at night. And normally in the Baroque time you would use, you know, flutes or different ways to imitate birds. But this piece was written in the 1920s, and there was a new technology at the time, which is the gramophone, the phonograph. And he had the brilliant idea, cutting edge, to use a real recording of birds made in the 1910s. And I thought it would be quite interesting to offer you that experience. Nowadays, normally we put a sound file or before CDs, but look behind me, there is a beautiful phonograph here, you see it? Gramophone. And I would like to thank Terry Baer from the Antique Phonograph Society, which is in St. Louis, for lending us this. And so you will hear suddenly the real thing, as it was premiered in 1924, that the original 78, and you will hear some 100 years old birds singing. And after that, it's beautiful, no? Thank you. And after that, all ways lead to Rome, and we'll end with the famous climb to the Capitol Hill from the Appian Way. And I have a little surprise for you to be sure that indeed all ways of the Roman Empire would lead to Rome. You'll see that. But to start with, a recent piece by the living composer, obviously, Andrea Tarodi, who sounds Italian, but actually is Italian descent, she's Swedish, and she was inspired by another place in beautiful Italy, the five fishing village called Cinque Terre in Liguria, hence the title of the piece, Liguria, voila. And here you will actually, it could have been called Il Mare, the sea, because we start with a depiction of the high waves over there, so you will hear a lot of wavy feelings between the percussion, the brass, the strings, the harp, etc. And following that, we will more depict a calmer sea on the horizon, and you'll have a beautiful cor anglais solo again with Caliban. And after that, the orchestra will go into what we call arpeggio, like a lot of calm notes of a chord, and this certainly depicts as well the Sentiere Azzurro, which is the blue pass when you are in this Cinque Terre and you see the sea from the cliff. And it's really shimmering and very hypnotic and beautiful. Then the music gets a bit faster and you will hear clearly some pizzicato, you know, the strings plucked fast, and some xylophone I was playing in different rhythms. And there, Andrea said that she tried to depict the sunbathers that are stressedly trying to find their place and move quickly their colorful sun beach umbrellas. And it sounds almost like Nino Rota from a Fellini movie, something like that. The waves come back, and it ends with something very poetic, beautiful, where we will have the feeling, I hope, that we are under the stars. This cupola is also like so beautiful. And here you will hear some tremolos, very fast tremolo in the strings, and they call ponticello. They play very close to the bridge, which makes this unreal sound, and you hear some crotals, just bowed, which is special. And something, another fun fact, tam-tam with a rubber, just which makes a kind of almost wolf sound. It's so beautifully orchestrated. I think it's really sound both Italian and Scandinavian. And I hope you will love the piece as much as we do playing for you. It's so great to be back in this wonderful Jaxi Taylor Music Center and our beloved Powell Hall. Thank you for being there with us, and have a great season with your St. Louis Symphony Orchestra.

0: You just heard Andrea Tarodi's Liguria. The St. Louis Symphony Orchestra was led by music director Stefan Deneuve.
1: And Stefan Deneuve has shaken the hand of concertmaster David Halen, invited the entire orchestra to rise, and is now exiting the stage. And now a stage re-entry, and it looks like he's looking for some folks. Ah, yes, this entire percussion section. We've heard some very interesting percussion in this piece. And once again, the orchestra. And also an acknowledgement of the score. Speaking of Tarodi's history as a visual artist, the score has a really riveting design.
0: Our concert will conclude with Ottorino Respighi's Pines of Rome. Lauren, this work is the second of three symphonic poems that the composer wrote as part of his Roman Festivals trilogy.
1: Yes, the first is Fountains of Rome, written in 1916, and the third is Roman Festivals from 1928. Composed in 1924, Pines of Rome is in four continuous movements, each depicting a different pine tree at various hours and in different Roman locations. In a performance note, Respighi wrote that he used nature as a point of departure in order to recall memories and visions. The centuries-old trees that dominate so characteristically the Roman landscape become testimony for the principal events in Roman life. In the first, Pines of the Villa Borghese, children play under the trees in the Villa Borghese gardens. Respighi quotes the traditional singing game, Madama Dore, and that tune is repeated by different sections of the orchestra, including a rare quiet moment when it is played by oboe and clarinet. The exuberance of children at play comes to a climax with a wild, whooping conclusion, so extraordinary, the first audience booed. The dirge-like second movement, Pines Near a Catacomb, describes the gloomy underground tomb with quotations of ancient plain song chants by the trombones. An offstage trumpet intones a Sanctus chant from the Roman Catholic Liber Usualis. The third movement, Pines of the Janiculum, centers on the atmosphere of a moonlit night on a distant hill. And for the final movement, for Pines of the Appian Way, Respighi provided this very detailed caption. Misty dawn on the Appian Way, pine trees guarding the magic landscape, the muffled, ceaseless rhythm of unending footsteps. In this movement, Respighi scored parts for the ancient brass instrument, the buccina. These two soprano parts and two tenor parts are played by trumpets and the two bass parts by trombones. The four trumpets will play from the dress circle balcony, two on house left and two on house right. The two trombones will be in the middle.
0: 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You can see a copy of tonight's program notes and a complete listing of SLSO broadcasts at stlpr.org/symphony. Well, the orchestra has tuned, and Stefan Deneuve should be coming out in just a moment for the final work on tonight's concert, Pines of Rome by Ottorino Respighi.

0: You just heard Ottorino Respighi's Pines of Rome. The St. Louis Symphony Orchestra was led by music director Stéphane Deneuve.
1: And the audience immediately leapt to their feet. Maestro Deneuve has invited the orchestra to rise. He's shaking the hand of Concertmaster David Halen and Associate Concertmaster Aaron Schreiber. And he's now headed off the stage, but I think that the audience is not going to be quite satisfied with that.
0: This will be brief, and there are so many exposed, beautiful solo passages in Respighi's Pines of Rome that I'm sure that many individuals and sections are going to be acknowledged, and he's starting with clarinet.
1: Yes, principal clarinetist Scott Andrews. Also, principal trumpet Stephen Franklin. Another for English horn player Callie Banham. And principal keyboardist Peter Henderson. Also, our new principal harpist Grace Repke. A lot of love for the percussionist, particularly Alan Stewart, who, in addition to playing the gramophone, also played a range of other percussion instruments. Another for the brass and also the horns.
0: The entire woodwind section, and well-deserved, as there are so many intricate parts there. All three of the keyboards. Now, in addition to piano, there's also a celeste and organ on this piece, and all three of the keyboardists are acknowledged. Oh, the double basses get some love. You always love to see that. And the cellos, now the violas. We're moving through the string section. And the violins as well. Pointing at the brass in the balcony. And now the entire orchestra. And the applause is not letting up here at Powell Hall. Pines of Rome, definitely one of the war horses of the repertoire, incredibly popular among audiences for as long as it's been around, and tonight's performance at Powell Hall is no different.
1: Indeed. Speaking of it being a war horse, in this month's blog, SLSO conductor laureate Lennox Lacken related that when he was asked what he would use as an interest music for a concert, and his answer was the last 30 seconds or so of Respighi's Pines of Rome. If you're going to be heroic, this is the way to do it.
0: Scott Andrews got another recognition, that big solo clarinet part being recognized again in his performance. Another handshake for David Halen. And Stéphane Deneuve gesturing to the entire orchestra, now back to the audience, waving with both hands in appreciation. The two-handed wave continues as he exits the stage here at Powell Hall. 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Tonight we heard the following works: Ottorino Respighi's Pines of Rome, which was preceded by Andrea Tarodi's Liguria. Before that we heard Franz Liszt's Piano Concerto No. 2 in A Major, Suite 125, and we began the evening with Hector Berlioz's Roman Carnival Overture.
1: 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Dalia Stasevska will lead the orchestra in Anna Meredith's Nautilus, John Sibelius' Scene with Cranes, Luciano Berio's Folk Songs featuring soprano and nickel harpa player Aphrodite Patsoulidou, Patsoulidou's arrangement of the traditional Kalevala melody, and Sibelius' Lunatar featuring Patsoulidou and Claude Debussy's La Mer. That's the next broadcast of the St. Louis Symphony Orchestra on St. Louis Public Radio.
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Does the name Toussaint Louverture sound familiar? Maybe not, but Samuel Coleridge Taylor immortalized the man in music. He was actually indescribably important to the Haitian Revolution against colonial France. He was a military leader, a political and a diplomatic one. I'm Mindy Ratner, Toussaint Louverture, by Samuel Coleridge Taylor, on the way this hour. The Catalyst Quartet has, over the years, recorded a fair amount of the chamber music by Florence Price, which was composed decades ago and only came to light within the last perhaps 15 or 20 years. From her A minor string quartet, this is the third movement.

The Catalyst Quartet with the third movement from the A Minor String Quartet by Florence Price. It's always nice to have company for classical music. I'm Mindy Ratner. I'm glad I have yours on this fourth day of October. Music by celebrating one of the most important figures in the history of Haiti. We also have a concerto for three trumpets by Georg Philipp Telemann, which only could have been recorded through the miracle of technology because Wynton Marsalis plays all three trumpet parts. It's coming up later on in the hour, and this week's Rhapsody in Black focuses on Julius Eastman. Laura Downs has recorded much of the piano music by R. Nathaniel Dett from the Magnolia Suite. This is The Place Where the Rainbow Ends.

The Place Where the Rainbow Ends, from the Magnolia Suite by R. Nathaniel Dett. Laura Downs was the pianist. 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

Welcome to Your Classicals Rhapsody in Black from APM, where we turn up the voices of Black artists in the world of classical music. I'm Vernon Neal. Today, I want to talk to you about a man that composed genius-level music, graduated from a prestigious music school, taught at a respected university, and died alone in a hospital in Buffalo. Julius Eastman's personal philosophy was to be what I am to the fullest. Black to the fullest, a musician to the fullest, and a homosexual to the fullest.

He rose to prominence in the New York music community as a pianist and composer. His debut recital was mostly his own music. He also had a beautiful baritone voice. It wouldn't have been unusual to see him with Pierre Boulez and the New York Philharmonic at Lincoln Center. Eastman's music is brilliant, mischievous, sometimes irreverent, and frequently challenging. Music he wrote in the 1970s is considered his most controversial. They're thought-provoking compositions that don't match the titles at all. Words like crazy, dirty, and evil, followed by the worst slur for a black person you can use. By leaning into stereotypes and slurs, he engaged questions of racism and homophobia head-on. While Eastman was unleashing his unabashed music to the world, his personal life began to spiral. His behavior became more and more unpredictable and erratic. Some suspected that drugs were involved, or perhaps the development of mental illness. Some critics said Eastman's music wasn't just an important contribution to minimalist sounds of the time, but he could also see minimalism's future. It's impossible to know just how much music Eastman wrote, since most of it was literally thrown into the street when he and all of his belongings were evicted from his East Village apartment. After living in homeless shelters and then drifting for some time, Eastman died alone in a Buffalo hospital. Cardiac arrest was given as the cause of death. It took 8 months before his death was finally announced in the Village Voice in 1991. Today, there's renewed interest in the music of Julius Eastman because of his views on music and its role in social justice. This is Rhapsody in Black from APM, with technical assistance from Michael Osborne and support from Julie Yamacher, Elizabeth Iverson, Andrea Blaine, Kevin O'Connor, and Scott Blankenship. 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I'm Vernon Neal,

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0: His name was Toussaint Louverture. He was a Haitian general, military leader, later a diplomat and political leader, and he did a lot to bring about the Haitian Revolution against colonial France. Samuel Coleridge Taylor immortalized him in this piece.

0: Samuel Coleridge Taylor, celebrating Haitian general and politician and diplomat Toussaint Louverture in music. Michael Repper conducted the National Philharmonic.
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0: So music by Georg Philipp Telemann, recorded through the miracles of technology with one trumpeter playing all three trumpet parts. This is a triple concerto by Telemann. Wynton Marsalis does the honors with Raymond Leopard and the English Chamber Orchestra.

0: Wynton Marsalis, times three, with Raymond Leopard and the English Chamber Orchestra in that concerto for three trumpets.
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You may describe yourself as inquisitive, in which case, this is just the thing for you. Just listen for a moment. Heard a little change there? And you might be asking yourself, is the composer playing with me? Where's he taking us? And who is he? The answer is Robert Volkmann. He was a German composer, a contemporary of Franz Liszt. I'm Mindy Ratner. His Symphony No. 2 is on the way. Tchaikovsky wrote a festival coronation march for Alexander III. It sounds like this.

The festival coronation march for Alexander III by Tchaikovsky. John Williams conducted the Boston Pops. I'm Mindy Rantner. It's great to have your company for classical music on a Sunday. The Symphony No. 2 by German romantic composer Robert Folkmann coming up in about 10 minutes, and we have a concert overture by Sir Edward Elgar, too, in which he pays tribute to his very favorite city in the whole wide world. It's coming up later on in the hour. Isaac Albéniz, the great musical tour guide of Spain, takes us everywhere in a large work called Iberia. His compatriot, Enrique Granados, was both a composer and a very, very fine pianist, and he loved to fool around with other people's work. He made this arrangement of Triana from Iberia. It's played by Duo Van Dua.

They call themselves Duo Van Dua. They both teach on the faculty of the José Pérez Barceló Conservatory in the Spanish city of Benidorm. They played an arrangement by Enrique Granados of Triana from Iberia by Isaac Albéniz. And from the piano, played four hands, to the harp, played by two. This is the Air Andantino Brillante from Three Favorite Airs by Sofia Dushek.

0: Harpist Kyung-hee Kim Sutra with the air Andantino Brillante, one of three favorite airs by Sophia Dushek.
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0: Rupert Volkmann was a German composer, a contemporary of, Felix Mendelssohn was one, Brahms, another, Liszt, certainly, as well, and he's best known, I think, for his music for strings, but this is a work for full orchestra. The Northwest German Philharmonic plays Robert Volkmann's Symphony No. 2.

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0: Cockaigne Overture, also known as In London Town. It's music by Sir Edward Elgar. David Zinman conducted the Baltimore.
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0: Welcome to From the Archives on Classical KC, where we enjoy recordings of the greatest names in classical music. I'm Frank Byrne. Do you think time travel is possible? Well, today we're taking a ride on the audio time machine to hear 10 great violinists of the past. They were captured on cylinders and wax discs, real performances that we can hear well over a century later. There were naturally limitations in the recording technology in the first decade of the 20th century, but we can still hear a glimpse into some of the greatest violinists of the 19th century who were still living when recording became possible. We begin with Hungarian violinist Jozef Joachim. He was born in 1831. He made his London debut with Felix Mendelssohn conducting. He was a close friend of Robert and Clara Schumann and then of Johannes Brahms. Brahms wrote his violin concerto for Joachim and conducted the premiere performance. We have Joachim playing Brahms' Hungarian Dance No. 1, recorded in 1903. Joachim was 72 years old at the time. But I have to share another historical treat. There's actually a recording of Brahms speaking and playing piano made in 1889. The recording is very noisy, but if you listen closely, you can hear him say, in English, "I am Dr. Brahms, Johannes Brahms," and then a short bit of his first Hungarian dance played on piano. Then we go directly into the 1903 recording of his friend Joachim playing the same Hungarian dance.
1: "I am Dr. Brahms.

Brahms Hungarian Dance No. 1 in a 1903 recording by Joseph Joachim. That was preceded by a short recording of Brahms himself speaking and playing. Now you can say you've heard the voice of Johannes Brahms. This is from the archives on Classical KC. The Belgian Eugène Ysaÿe was called the king of the violin in his heyday. His tone was described as ravishingly beautiful and was one of the foremost interpreters of the Mendelssohn Violin Concerto. We have a 1914 recording with piano of the final movement.

The final movement of Mendelssohn's Violin Concerto, played by Eugene Ysaye in that 1914 recording. This is from the archives on Classical KC. I'm Frank Byrne. What amazing technique he had. That's a really stunning performance. In all these cases, we can't fully appreciate the marvelous tone that one would have heard live, but we get a good idea of their artistry. One of the great names of the violin is the Spanish artist Pablo de Sarasate. He was a virtuoso in his own right, but also composed many of the violin showpieces that continue to be played today. One of his best is Zigeunerweisen, or Gypsy Airs. It's built on what were then considered exotic melodies and harmonies of the Gypsy people, and it became a sensation. We have a recording of the complete work, but I precede it with a short excerpt of Sarasate himself playing the fast technical part later in the piece. Roughly two-thirds of the piece are slow, melancholy songs with plenty of room for interpretation. And one thing you'll hear a lot in these old recordings is what's called portamento. It's a kind of sliding from one note to another. Our artist for the complete recording of Zigeunerweisen is none other than the 18-year-old Jascha Heifetz. Many of us know Heifetz from the imposing older man owning any stage on which he stood. We'll hear him now in 1919 as he was just launching his storied career.

Zigeunerweisen by Pablo de Sarasate. We first heard a short excerpt of the composer himself, then a full performance by the 18-year-old Yasha Heifetz. I don't think Heifetz even broke a sweat. This is from the archives on Classical KC. Fritz Kreisler was one of the truly great violinists. Born in 1875, he won the highest prize at the Paris Conservatory when he was only 12, beating out over 40 others who were 20 years or older. He toured the world and knew all the great composers, including Brahms. We have a 1929 recording of the final movement of the Brahms Concerto, and I have to believe that his interpretation is one that Brahms knew and approved. It's a more stately tempo than we're used to now, but then the world was slower in all ways back then. It's a marvelous performance, full of character.

0: The final movement of Brahms' Violin Concerto in a 1929 recording featuring Fritz Kreisler as soloist. Leo Black led the Berlin Radio Symphony. This is from the archives on Classical KC. It's time for a short break, so we put our time machine on pause. We'll be back before you know it.
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0: Welcome back to From the Archives on Classical KC. I'm Frank Byrne, and we're taking a ride on the time machine that is the phonograph. We're listening to 10 of the greatest violinists of all time in historic recordings. Russian violinist Natan Bilstein was born in 1904 and was one of the last students of the legendary Leopold Auer. Bilstein had an incredible and long career, continuing to play brilliantly into his 80s. This is a 1935 recording of an arrangement for violin and piano of Chopin's Nocturne in C-sharp minor. It's a study in phrasing and tonal control.

Chopin's Nocturne in C-sharp minor, played by violinist Nathan Milstein in a 1935 recording. This is from the archives on Classic OKC. Many great artists will tell you that while fast and technical music is hard to play, the real test of artistry is long, slow phrases. Milstein did that beautifully. Another musician with remarkable abilities was Romanian violinist George Enescu. He was also a fine composer, and you've probably heard his two Romanian rhapsodies, which are favorite orchestral works. Today, we'll hear Enescu play a movement from Handel's Sonata in D major.

Handel's Sonata in D Major, played by George Enescu in a 1941 recording. This is from the archives on Classical KC. I'm Frank Byrne. The Russian school of violin playing has dominated the world stages for well over a century. One of the great exponents of that style was David Oistrakh. Born in 1908, he was the premier Soviet violinist of the mid-20th century. We have a 1941 recording of Oistrakh playing his arrangement of Dvorak's Slavonic Dance, Opus 72, No. 2. The intensity and control he invests in this five-minute work are awe-inspiring. His use of rubato, or rhythmic flexibility, bring the music to life.

Dvorak's Slavonic Dance Opus 72, No. 2, played by Russian master David Oistrakh in a 1941 recording. This is from the archives on Classical KC. We can't have a program about the violin without mentioning the name of Niccolo Paganini. He lived from 1872 to 1840 and was a miraculous violinist and composer. He wrote amazing music that continues to challenge violinists today. I wanted to include one of his representative works, and can do so with a remarkable American violinist, Michael Rabin. This performance of Paganini's Caprice No. 5 comes from a film of him performing it at Carnegie Hall in 1953.

Paganini's Caprice No. 5, played brilliantly by Michael Rabin in 1953. This is from the archives on Classical KC. Conductor George Sell, a man not easily impressed, said that Rabin was the greatest violin talent I've heard in 3 decades. It's a huge tragedy that Rabin died at 35 years old from a severe neurological condition. Who knows what more he would have accomplished? I'm closing this program I've called The Time Machine with a recording of Israeli violinist Ivory Gitlis. Now, this is a name you might not know, as he didn't get the high-profile marketing of some of his contemporaries, but he had an international career and made a number of superb recordings. This one dates from 1962, and I think was recorded by French television. It's only right that it was of a French composer, Camille Saint-Saëns's Introduction in Rondo Capriccioso. Gitlis was trained in the Russian school, as were many Israeli violinists, and he plays with a kind of energy and abandon that I think will captivate you. There's a rhapsodic opening and then a hypnotic caprice exploring the full range of the instrument.

Saint-Saëns Introduction in Rondo Capriccioso with violinist Ivory Gitlis. This is from the archives on Classical KC. That's a thrilling performance. It's not possible in any single program to feature every great violinist over the past 120-plus years, but I hope this quick survey has given you a sample of all the great artistry that's out there. I'm fascinated by historic recordings and their ability to let us hear these artists in their own time, just like a time machine. The sounds that were recorded, the vibrations they made that were captured without editing or modern technology, are exactly as they were on the day it was recorded. To hear the past over a century later is just amazing to me. This is Frank Byrne reminding you that live music is the best music. 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